0: shot in the foot. Thankfully, he is expected to recover. As officers moved in to make arrest, people were caught hanging from streetlights and lampposts. There was utter pandemonium in some parts of the Big Apple. A total of 63 people were taken into custody, and several of them now face charges.
1: Fox's CB Cotton reporting in New York City. The Ebola outbreak in the Democratic Republic of Congo continues to spread. The country's Ministry of Health now reporting 676 confirmed cases and 136 confirmed deaths from the Bundibugyo strain. That's a jump of more than 70 confirmed cases in a matter of days. I'm Kathleen Maloney. This is Fox News.
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3: Let's check the calendar. It is a spectacular Sunday weather-wise around town. Partly sunny skies, low humidity, and 76 below average temperatures. What an evening and what a night tonight. Partly cloudy skies, falling out of the 70s into the 60s this evening. And how about a cool 58 for the overnight low? Monday, sunny and wonderful, 77. 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
5: 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Members get more at Lowe's. And by the first ever Infiniti QX65. Brazil versus Morocco was everything that was expected between a five-time champion versus a semifinalist from the last tournament 4 years ago. Morocco dominated early and opened the scoring in the 21st minute. Then Brazil tied it up in the 32nd minute with an outstanding goal. And the result was a 1-1 draw. I'm Fernando Carlos.
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0: Yeah, hey guys, good morning. The United States military unleashing powerful strikes overnight against the Iranian regime. President Trump exclusively telling Fox News in a phone call from the Situation Room that 49 Tomahawk missiles were launched at targets across Iran. One of those targets just 40 miles outside the capital of Tehran. We also know that other targets were hit along the southwestern coast of the country. The president says, "We hit them very hard tonight," and described the strikes as violent and vicious. President Trump also giving some new insight into the behind the scenes of what was taking place during those hours. He was in the Situation Room with Vice President J.D. Vance and Special Envoys Kushner and Witkoff when the phone rang. It was the Iranians, President Trump says, on the other end, calling on him to stop the bombing. He said he'll stop the bombing if they sign the agreement that is currently on the table. And again, the latest information that we have, the Iranians did respond to those U.S. strikes overnight against their country. They launched ballistic missiles and drones at Gulf countries, including Bahrain and Kuwait, and even as far as Jordan. The Jordanian army says they shot down 20 incoming ballistic missiles. Guys?
1: All right, that's a report from Trey Yingst of Fox News. And my question for you is, if you listen to that whole report there, about a minute long, when do you think that report was from? Because, you know, the answer could be a month ago, could be a day ago, could have been last night, could have been at the very beginning. You don't know. And that's my point of playing it. The answer is that was actually from Thursday night. Oh, no, it was from Thursday morning. So it would have been Thursday or Wednesday night, Iran time. But that's kind of the ongoing saga is, yes, we'll bomb them. And then they say, we'll work with you. And we say, okay. And then they don't quite finalize a deal. And then we wait because they're close. And they extend things. And then we have to bomb them again. And they go, oh, we'll work with you. And everybody can see that. And the thing is, the president can see that. He's not getting played. He knows that that's what's happening. He even said it that same day. He goes, yeah, they're trying to play us. And we know it. And here's what we're doing. And so he kind of gives you the same message over and over, which is, well, we're going to bomb the hell out of them if they don't comply. And then they kind of comply, but not really. And it extends it out, and we keep talking about diplomatic efforts and blah, blah, blah, blah, blah. And so it looks like the president is getting played. It looks like we are by them. The only thing is, how are we getting played? That they're just extending it? But what are they gaining? They're not getting anything. In fact, they're getting worse. And we know that. So we are actually okay with them signing an agreement. We're okay. They have over us is gas prices. But guess what? Even that is going away. And if you listen to Jim Talent on the Annie Fry show this week, he gave an absolutely fantastic analysis of this, of why we're okay with waiting. Because we could, according to him, open the Strait of Hormuz at any time. It would take about 6 weeks for us to fully open it and get ships really rolling through there again. But we could do it. So the question is, why didn't we do it? Why didn't we do it 6 weeks ago? It'd be open right now. Gas prices would be lower. Well, because we know that it's actually in our best interest long term and Iran's worst interest long term for the Strait of Hormuz to not even be a thing. So all of the Middle East right now and many other countries are figuring out how to reroute oil around Iran so that Iran actually won't be a player in this game at all. So literally the only way that they are able to exist right now and fund terror, which they're still doing. I mean, you see, oh, they attacked Lebanon. They attacked here and there. Well, that's because of terror cells. That's not Iran necessarily being able to pull off these amazing shots. They can't hit us at all. So they're just hitting random countries that are kind of working with us, but not even really. They're not like hitting Israel either. You know, it's not like they're hitting our full allies. They're shooting rockets at anybody because they're flailing. They have no future. And I don't even know if they know it. You know, the leadership there has been in leadership for about 4 weeks. So do they actually have any idea what's happening to their leverage long term? I don't know. And I don't know that they know, and we do. So I'm just saying that because while I played that Trey Yingst clip to show that, look, nothing is changing, I also want to point out that that might be kind of the long-term strategy, is that we just starve them out of existence. there really would be very little terrorism. I mean, you'd probably have little pockets, but not well-funded terrorism in the Middle East or possibly the world if Iran didn't have money. And that's what we're changing right now. It's kind of a big deal. And when I hear that analysis, it gives me a lot of hope. Because when you hear Trey Yingst, when you see the headlines over and over and over, it makes you a little bit hopeless. Gas is starting to come back down. It's not where it needs to be, but it's starting because this economy, this economic shift of the world, they're building pipelines through Saudi Arabia. I mean, they're figuring out how to not have to worry about Iran and the Strait of Hormuz at all ever again. That's happening right now before your eyes. You're watching crude drop every day. Or at least generally drop. That's because of that. It's not because Trump comes out and goes, oh, we got a peace deal. The news is over that. That's happened 15 times. In fact, that's the last that we know is that we're in sort of a peace deal negotiation ceasefire with them again as of Thursday after we bombed them again. So I just wanted to explain and sort of harp on that a little bit before we move on to some other stuff. We have a lot of other stuff in this show. It's going to be really good. We're going to talk about some really local issues next, some St. Louis stuff. But before we do...
2: Wow, Wiggins America.
1: All right, it's summer. It's Pride Month. I don't know if you knew that. Probably know that from all the advertisements everywhere. It's hard to avoid. Here are the shifts in what's morally acceptable in the United States. Gallup poll. Now, Gallup, a few years ago, this is a very good polling company, they decided that it had become so difficult to poll presidential elections that they stopped doing presidential elections at all. And so they do a lot more stuff like this. And I really respect that because they said we can't accurately do presidential elections anymore. They have gotten too difficult. And they have enough integrity to admit that. So they do opinion polling. And I appreciate that about Gallup. And here is the way the nation views different important social issues. Abortion. Republicans find it acceptable to 18%. Democrats to 73%. Changing one's gender. Dems find it 60% acceptable. Republicans 5% acceptable. So huge gap there. And by the way, this one is probably the most important one. I should have saved it for last because it's shifting rapidly. People are changing their opinion on changing one's gender very, very quickly in the negative, I guess in the positive in the way that we would say it, but toward not thinking that it's okay to do. Gay or lesbian relations. Democrats, 81% say it's fine. Republicans, 35% say it's fine. Here's a huge shift. Just 2 to 3 years ago, Republicans said 56% said it was fine. That has dropped to 35% very fast. And you know what? Among this group and all of these topics, actually, all these different notes among social issues, it's the young people in America who lean conservative who have adopted these changes the fastest. And I mean, they've adopted the changes as in they're less accepting of mass social change in the way of abortion, gay marriage, changing gender, doctor-assisted suicide. Republicans are 30% okay with that. Democrats, almost 70%. Sex between teenagers. Democrats, 54%. Republicans, 16%. Sex between an unmarried man and woman. Sex outside of marriage. Democrats, 83%. Republicans, 46%. It is a moral divide that we have in this country. Pornography. Democrats say, yeah, 47% say it's fine. 47%, almost half of Democrats say, yeah, pornography is fine. Republicans, 19%, less than 20%. So I highlight that to say there is a big moral divide in this country. And in general, it's shifting toward more conservative lately, mainly because the young people of America are shifting in that direction. Not all of them, but enough of them that statistically you can see it show up pretty clearly. All right, one other political story before we stop. And it's more data. I love data. As you know this, if you listen to Wiggins America for any amount of time, Democrats are doing very well in swing states, actually in most states, compared to 2024 in the polling. In fact, if you look at statewide polling, for the most part, every swing state, because we're talking about Senate races when you talk about statewide, every swing state has moved considerably toward Democrats. But the question is how much. On average, it's about 8 points that they've moved toward Democrats since 2024, since the last election, the major election. So you're talking about some pretty safe races, usually for Republicans, that are wavering. Yes, we're talking about Susan Collins, but she's always at risk. Graham Plattner is a terrible candidate, so I could see her winning that pretty easily. But you just never know if the country has shifted and if Maine has shifted with it. She always tends to buck that trend, though. You're talking about North Carolina. You're talking about, is Wisconsin in there? I know Texas is. And seats, Ohio is really on the bubble. And I'm just doing this from memory. These are seats that should be Republican. Texas probably will be. Ohio is real close right now in polling, even considering these really bad numbers for Republicans. But the thing is, you don't know if that's actually going to be what the electorate does. That's polling. But on average, in an off year for the party in power, you're talking about usually a 4 to 6 point shift. An 8 to 10 point is a pretty big shift. It's possible, but it's not common. But here's the other thing that I want to mention before we run out of time in this segment, this very long segment, and get to some more local issues, is that when you hone in on swing districts, so not just full states, states matter for Senate, districts matter for the House. When you hone in on them, Democrats actually keep losing voters in swing districts. Anywhere where there's party registration, it says trends from the House Republicans' political arm shows that since the last presidential election, so not long, Democrats have continued to bleed voters in more than 24 key House districts, considered battleground seats this year. In most of those seats, Republicans have made gains with registered voters, making those areas more favorable to them ahead of this year's midterm election. Did you hear that? 24 key House districts considered battleground seats this year. And that's pretty high because of gerrymandering. There's probably only about 17 or 18. So they're going beyond that and saying in all of these roughly 20 to 24, Republicans have gained, at least overall. It's another sign of the Democrat Party's deep and ongoing popularity issues since losing the presidential election, says the Republican Party. Of course, that's what they're going to say. But the numbers are real. And it says in 28 congressional districts considered general election battlegrounds, Democrats lost a total of more than 275,000 registered voters, an average around 10,000 voters per district. That's real stuff. So is it possible that Republicans could keep the House? Based on numbers like this, it very much is. Is it possible they could lose the Senate? Yes, it is, although it's unlikely.
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6: Wiggins America.

We really do have two cities here in St. Louis. And no, I'm not talking about rural versus urban or the city versus the county or the city versus the suburbs for that matter. I'm talking about the actual city of St. Louis. Yeah, there are two different parts of this city. And the first one you know all about. We talk about it all the time. You probably don't live in the city. I mean, if you're listening to this station right now, chances are you probably don't live in the city. Although if you do, welcome. I mean, we're very glad if you live in the city, if you listen to 97.1, since it's a highly concentrated blue area. But if you don't, which you probably don't, there are parts of the city that you don't go to very often. You might go to a Cardinals game. You come right downtown. You might go to a city soccer game, blues game. You might come to a concert downtown if it's the right type of concert, or like a monster truck rally at the Dome or whatever. Stuff like that. You might come for events right downtown. And we've talked many, many times, and we'll continue to, about the problems with the city of St. Louis. We're talking crime. We're talking, you know, even as much as that, we're talking about the like myriad of just drugged out zombie beggars that you have to make your way through if you're coming to downtown St. Louis. And if you're walking past them with your family going to an event, that's uncomfortable because you don't know what they're going to do. And that's the reality of it. I'm not trying to be sensitive about it. I'm telling you that that is what we all think when we walk past drug zombies, is what is this guy going to do? Hopefully nothing. But it makes you not want to come downtown. And all the things that happened during COVID to close businesses, which remained closed. I'm thinking about some restaurants even right here, because we are downtown here as I'm speaking to you. Restaurants right by us that got boarded up during COVID that are gone. A gas station right up the street from me here on Tucker that had been here since I think I was born, or maybe before. It was a little Shell station. Just decided to close up in like 2023. I don't even know why. I think because, well, I didn't go there ever because there were so many homeless people standing there and, you know, just weirdos and stuff and probably drug deals happening. Excuse me. That I never went to that gas station. And that's not the gas station's fault unless it's

just security, but man, after all that time, that thing closed. I'm thinking about a coffee shop nearby that I used to go to all the time here in the building that was on the other side of this building that we're in, that it was also a little art gallery. You know, they were really trying to make it, and they're gone. They moved to St. Charles, just like everything else has. So that's the side of the city that we talk about a lot, and the bad taxes and the stupid economic policies that they encourage and go through. But what you don't know is that there still is a really good part of the city. And I'm not trying to like do spin here. I'm just saying they coexist. And we know about one, you really don't know about the other because we don't go to those places. So on last Friday night, so a little over a week ago, my kids and I, it was my kids' birthday, and all my three kids have birthdays within 2 weeks of each other, so we kind of celebrated for 2 weeks in a way. And this was kind of the end. This was the last kid's birthday. So we went out to the Del Mar Loop. I won't say which restaurant just because I'm not sure I really want to advertise for them because they didn't treat us really well, even though we still had a really good time just because we were out there having fun and it was a nice night. I won't say which restaurant because it was not a great restaurant. It wasn't a great restaurant experience, I'll say that. Nice night, though. Really had fun because it was with awesome people, which is my family. And we were all just in a good mood, celebrating birthdays and having a nice night. And we decided on the way home from that restaurant. And by the way, I mentioned that it was the Del Mar Loop because it was hopping, man. I mean, there were people all over the place. And some people who I think Cards had played the Reds. So people walking around still from that, you know, just afterwards, just enjoying the nightlife. And did it feel safe? Me, mostly. But there were some weirdos that you had to walk past. And the kids are always weirded out by the weirdos. And so are the adults. And you just have to deal with it if you want to do it. It's one of the reasons that we talked about it just a second ago, that we don't do it as much. But we did, and it was fun, and it was hopping, and it was active. It's really what you think of when you think of a city. St. Louis just doesn't have as many places like that as it used to. Washington Avenue was becoming one of those places, but it never quite got over the hump, or it did for a while, and now it's drifted back. Del Mar Loop still has that somewhat, I think, and certainly on certain days. And it's fun to enjoy. That's the stuff that people like about cities, is that kind of stuff. But then we drove through an area that I just forgot how awesome it is. And maybe you haven't. Maybe you do it regularly. But if you don't, and you don't live in the city, this is my encouragement to you, is to go to a place like this and really see why people might come to St. Louis. Because this is it. It's Forest Park. Forest Park is freaking massive. And I've lived here in St. Louis my whole life, and we drove through that park, and I've been to the zoo, and I've been to the art museum, and I used to work, actually, at the Missouri History Museum for a brief time, so I've been to lots of areas of Forest Park, but there were still parts of it that I had never seen. We have to, and it lots of curving roads, so it's not like a grid that you can kind of figure out. It's not an easy park to navigate because the roads are intentionally windy. Because they're prettier, and you see more different things. And there are whole big sections and buildings that I didn't even know were there that are gorgeous. We actually parked the car and got out in an area that I had been before, but it had been a long time. The big pool by Art Hill that's, I don't even know if it's really a pool, what you'd call it. It's enormous. It's got several fountains in it. We just walked around it. It was awesome. And were there any weirdos out there? Not really. No. Forest Park may be devoid of weirdos, or mostly devoid of them. And we saw that they're doing Shakespeare in the park, and it's free. Really hard to find parking, but my wife said, oh, we got to do that. So I think she's going to do that next weekend with my daughter. And it was really nice. And I just thought it was important to point out that those areas do exist. And I'm not just doing this to say, hey, go seek out the nice parts of St. Louis. I'm actually just telling you that if you feel like it, it's actually worth your time to go to some of these places. And there are nice neighborhoods. Now, that doesn't affect us unless you just want to drive around the neighborhood. But there are so many nice old streets with these beautiful houses that it makes you forget that there really are two parts to this city. And it's sad because it doesn't need to be two parts. If you just had lower taxes and you controlled crime, or you just dealt with crime and you
you figured out a way to not encourage drug use, you know, because that's, it really affects those people at the bottom. Yes, people at the top can probably handle it. You know, there are people listening right now who probably take drugs that are either illegal or used to be illegal, and you can kind of get through your day, but the people at the bottom can't. You get addicted to drugs, they're on the street. So that all has massive policy implications for people, like they did in Portland. Not to get off of the topic, but in Portland, they legalized basically every drug. And even the far leftist bookstore in Portland realized this was a bad idea because drug usage became rampant. So you got to discourage those things. And my whole point in sharing all of this is to say, we probably shouldn't give up on the city. It feels like that sometimes. But I will say that Kara Spencer seems to be trying. I don't know if she has a lot to do with the roads, but they are replacing a lot of those crappy old roads throughout the city. And just that alone gives you a little bit of a breath of fresh air. Like, oh, they're trying. And it feels nice. And maybe we're on the cusp of something here. Maybe. Within 10 years, we'll be able to look back and say, oh yeah, we did kind of bottom out there, but we're trying to come back. I'm not saying we're the next Nashville, Tennessee, or the next Dallas, or whatever. But maybe we can come back, and we're starting to bounce back now. I saw a little evidence of it.

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I'm sorry to tell you right now, but this is a sad segment. This is not a happy segment. It's got several stories in it, and they're all sad. And they're not goofy stories. Let's start with Spencer Pratt. This is a sad story. It's actually kind of a make-you-mad story, because California and this L.A. mayoral race. I actually was... So last week, I did my Saturday morning Wiggins America show, was talking about Spencer Pratt and how it's going to be a Pratt summer and all this stuff. By the time we got to Sunday night, that analysis was completely wrong and ridiculous. That's how fast that changed over the weekend. But anyway, now we're to this weekend, and Spencer Pratt is looking like he's not going to be a part of that L.A. mayoral race at all. Suddenly, we have this second candidate, the third candidate at first, who is another Democrat, so Karen Bass, and then Rahman and Spencer Pratt. Rahman is this outsider Democrat, sort of, or whatever she's trying to be, who's taken on, wants to take on Karen Bass in the primary, so the top two go on. Now, you probably already know this. Spencer Pratt was one of those, and he's the guy who's the much more Republican, and he wouldn't even say Republican. He's like, common sense, we're just trying to get needles out of playgrounds, that kind of guy. He has now fallen below the threshold to be the second candidate, so he wouldn't be on if it ended right now, and it looks like it will be this way. He will not be on the ballot come the general election in November, or is it August? I can't remember. It's one of those. It's in the fall. But anyway, it was going to be a Spencer Pratt summer. Maybe it still will be, because this story is so ridiculous. But they just keep counting ballots. I mean, the election was, what, 2 weeks ago? And they just keep counting and just keep counting. And they go, oh, lo and behold, the two Democrats just keep gaining votes. Mainly this other one, because Karen Bass was already going to make it. So this other one, she just keeps gaining. Rahman. I was looking into this a little bit. Elon Musk, who certainly knows statistics and numbers and how to gauge these things, says this is straight up fraud. And one of the main reasons that he's giving for that, so without going into all the analysis, is that Nithya Rahman has even lost her own district. So the district she won to be on the committee, the city council or whatever it's called,

have that problem in those states and those places, but you do there in LA. So I'm going to take a different approach here and say, you can say fraud all you want. You can bring up the statistics. And I think that's very important to do, that we continue to look at that and talk about that. But let's say it's all on the up and up. Hypothetically, let's say there is not any, or at least statistically, any fraudulent votes that actually were a part of this. That it actually was just a very late breaking vote for Raman, and all these mail-ins are legit, and it's just breaking that way. And that CNN and Dana Bash, who are telling us to not worry about this, that this is correct, that they're actually right. Let's say that, okay? Well, then you need to fix your freaking crappy system that makes everybody distrust it. If you want to have trust in elections and have integrity, and why do people question all the time? Democrats say this. Why do Republicans always question these things? They need to bring evidence, and they need to stop questioning everything all the time. And when they do question it, like Donald Trump did in 2020, we're going to prosecute them. We're going to try to make sure they shut up. One way that you could actually gain people's trust is to change your broken and crappy machine to where it didn't invite those questions. And guess what? There are examples of ways to do that all over the country, and you choose not to do it because maybe you want the fraud. But again, in this scenario that I'm projecting here, you don't want fraud. You are on the up and up, and this election was on the up and up. And I'm going to presume that you, as a Democrat, are also on the up and up, and you want fair elections. Then fix your stupid, crappy system so that people don't have to ask these questions. Look at Florida. Florida can give you the results of their election in one day. One day for one of the most populous states in the entire union. It's actually less than a day most of the time. It's usually by election night. They have something like 98% of their votes all counted, and there's very little question. And if there is a question, then they have a lawsuit, and they look at those individual issues. And you know why they're able to count that quick? Because their system's better. It's not just that they're more competent. It's that they run a competent system. Their laws make more sense so that that can happen, so that people can trust it. Because guess what? Democrats still win some elections in Florida. And you know what they don't do when they lose? They don't really question it because they know it's a competent system. LA, you have less population. You are a huge city, but you have less population than the state of Florida, and you can't figure it out for over a month. Did you know that? They don't have to certify their elections in LA until July. The election happened in early June. That's over a month for them to have whatever happen in there. So fix your stupid system so that people don't have to claim that there might be fraud if you think that there isn't fraud, which you keep telling us through your voices in the media. All right. That went longer than I was expecting. So I was going to give you several sad stories, but instead, I'm just going to give you that one sad story, and we'll come back with another sad story. This is not the way to keep people listening. I know that, but it's a good story. So we'll be right back.

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So join me, Brian Kilmeade, by getting tickets for the show at The Factory at 971talk.com/events.

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Okay, the other sad story that we're going to end the show on today is very personal. So you don't have to be sad by it, but I'm sad by it. So my son is 9 years old. I have two sons, a 12-year-old and a 9-year-old. And then I have a 12-year-old daughter also who is a twin with the other 12-year-old son. Anyway, this one's about my 9-year-old son. He just turned 9, and he's just a super sweet kid. He's the huggiest kid in the world. And he has an affinity for trades, which I don't understand because I don't. I'm not only bad at doing like labor type work, I actually sometimes make it worse. Like if I try to build a bookshelf or something, it's not only that I can't do it right, it's that maybe I ruined it so that the next person who comes along who tries to build it can't actually fix it. Like I'm that bad at basically all manual labor. And sometimes I still try because I feel like I'm supposed to and I feel bad that I can't do anything. And then I get really frustrated when I'm in the middle of it because I know, oh, I see where this is going. But anyway, and I'm that way. My wife is actually decent at it, but it's not her trade either. She's a teacher. So I really don't know where my 9-year-old gets this affection for labor and trade work. But I like that he does it because as he gets older, man, we could really use somebody around the house who could do that stuff. So he's got some boy in him, you know, even though he's a very, very huggy, lovey guy. He's got that kind of that boy stuff that he just loves hammers and, you know, things like he just loves tools and things like that. Well, when he was really little, I'd say 4 years old, 5 years old, for Christmas, he told us he wanted one toy. And if you listen to the Annie Fry Show, I've told a part of this story before. He was obsessed, and I guess he saw a commercial somewhere for it, with this thing. This was like a remote control car called Mega Chomp. And Mega Chomp is a shark on a car. Well, it's kind of a car that is a shark. And as you drive it, it moves its jaws up and down like it's going to eat anything in its path. And so my guess is the commercial probably made it look like Mega Chomp was driving through anything, like walls and anything that got in its way. And it would just eat through the world. And you could drive it right through all your other toys and it would eat their faces off. And he thought, this thing is the most incredible toy I've ever seen in my life. And he talked about Mega Chomp incessantly for 3 months leading into Christmas. And so we would hint, okay, hey, man, we're really hoping you get Mega Chomp. And I think we were doing Santa at the time. And so we were like, we hope that Santa brings you Mega Chomp. We really think that he will. We got some good intel that that there's a Mega Chomp maybe going to be under that tree. And he was so excited. So on Christmas morning, he opens up Mega Chomp and is like freaking out. Can't believe it. It was a wonderful moment. I think we probably got it on video because we knew it was going to be good. And he didn't even want to open the rest of his presents. He wanted to play with Mega Chomp so bad. So we got through Christmas and he's like, I got to play with this thing. Open the box, starts playing with the Mega Chomp, realizes it is a car that looks like a shark that's jaw goes up and down. And that's it. And it's basically the same as any other car other than the fact that the jaw goes up and down and looks like a shark. And I think he was devastated, as a 4 or 5 year old would be. And it's projecting a lot of emotion onto him, onto this. It's like a little bit ridiculous, but you can imagine being that excited and you're that age and then finding out, oh, the reality is this thing doesn't really do anything. It just drives around. He was very sad. And I told you this is a very sad story, but it gets worse from there. So that was a few years ago. Since then, our basement has just become a Lego nightmare. My 12-year-old and my 6-year-old, or my 9-year-old, they just play Legos all the time, and they build these elaborate things, and they build all these guns, and they build Star Wars ships that shoot at each other, and that's what they do. Like, with their spare time, they like reading, they like playing sports, but they love going to the basement and playing Legos. And I figure we're at that age where they're in the middle of it. I'm not going to really harp on them on keeping the basement clean, but it gets a little out of control. And by a little out of control, I mean a lot out of control, because there's all these other toys that are still around from eras past

that aren't part of the Lego ecosystem that I don't really know what to do with. So I started trying to clean up the other toys that they've moved, you know, they're older than now. And then I came upon a basket and Mega Chomp was in it. And Mega Chomp had not been touched since I think probably Christmas morning 5 years ago. And I saw it in there and I got so sad because I remember that moment of watching my son in this incredible disappointment and then seeing it again and seeing that every time he's seen that toy, he probably feels that same way. And I felt bad. I felt really bad for not only him, but for every disappointment that everybody's ever had that's like that, that it just sort of represented that. And so I saw it sitting there and thought, oh man, I can't throw it away though. I can't throw it away. It was what he wanted so bad. And he doesn't care about it at all now. He never uses it or drives it. He's past that anyway. But I still couldn't throw it away. So I told him, hey, buddy, you have to start throwing away some of these old toys. And this is separate. I said, River, you got to take a bag, pick some of these old toys that are kids' toys that you don't play with anymore, and put them in this trash bag, and I'm going to throw them away. So I thought, well, he won't touch Mega Chomp because that's still, you know, it's still a car. I mean, it still can do things, but he won't touch that. So he did. He went through the whole basement and grabbed whatever he was going to grab. I didn't watch him. I just let him do it, and I went upstairs and whatever. Came back the next day and grabbed that trash bag, and I was going to throw it away, and I thought, oh, good. He actually put some things in this trash bag and get rid of some old toys. I opened the trash bag, and there's basically only one thing in it. There were some old balloons and stuff, but actual trash, and there was one actual toy in it. You know where this is going. Mega Chomp is the only toy he threw away on his own. Oh, heartbroken as a dad to see the failure of an entire 3 months of Christmas, and now 5 years later that he could look through that entire basement and go, which toys do I want to get rid of? None of these, which I would point to 1,000 and go, you haven't played with this in years. He didn't care about any of that. He went to Mega Chomp and he said, I'm throwing that away. Oh, dagger to the heart. I told you it was sad. I told you it was sad. Thanks for listening to Wiggins America. I'll try to make next week a little happier. I don't know. Maybe not. Depends on the politics. We'll see you next time.

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6: This is a Fox News alert, a stunning development. I'm Carmen Roberts. President Trump says that the U.S. and Iran have reached a deal. That agreement will end the war, and it has rocked the region for nearly 4 months. Vice President J.D. Vance tells Fox News.
7: This is the immediate opening of the Straits of Hormuz and, of course, the lifting of the naval blockade that we've had on Iran along with it.
6: And President Trump posting on Truth Social in his words, congratulations to all ships of the world. Start your engines. Let the oil flow. Fox's Trey Yingst has more from Tel Aviv.
8: He says on a post, this great deal will bring peace and security to the whole region. Many presidents have tried to make peace with Iran and all have failed before me. The leaders of the region have for the first time found a president who can help them achieve real peace. With the opening of the strait upon the signing of the deal on Friday, for purposes of mine removal, oil will flow on both ends again for the region and the world. Iran's deputy foreign minister says one of Iran's conditions for retaliating in response to Israel's attacks on Beirut's southern suburbs is Israel's withdrawal from southern Lebanon.
6: Key mediator Pakistan said the signing will be Friday in Switzerland. A plane crashed this morning at the airport in Butler, Missouri, killing the pilot and the 12 people on board. Bates County Sheriff Chad Anderson says the plane was carrying skydivers.
9: We're still trying to identify family and make notifications, and so we're going to be respectful of that.
6: No word on what caused the crash. The FAA and NTSB will investigate. Butler's about 65 miles south of Kansas City. And in Brazil, two helicopters collided over Rio de Janeiro, killing all six people, possibly including American singer and comedian Oliver Tree of California. 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
1: Welcome back into the Stone Zone right here on the Roger Stone Show. Now we go into a segment we call our political roundtable, and joining me for this will be my good friend Troy Smith, the editor and publisher of Slingshot.News. Troy, looks like Tulsi Gabbard has done it again. The outgoing director of national intelligence late last week released absolute documentation of the fact that the United States has been with taxpayer funding bioweapons labs worldwide, including dozens of them in Ukraine, handling Ebola and other deadly pathogens. This was kind of her parting shot. It is, of course, Tulsi Gabbard who declassified the documents that prove that the Russia claim was a hoax, who released the documents that prove that the presidential impeachment of Donald Trump was yet another hoax. She ended the security clearances for 37 of the spies who lied. You remember them, most of whom said that, oh, Hunter Biden's laptop, that's Russian disinformation, which we now know is false. By the way, you can go to marcopolo.org right now. That's marcopolo.org, and get your own copy of Hunter Biden's laptop contents. You'll find it shocking. I think they determined there were 1,366 crimes involved in that. So what do you make of this, of these disclosures, Troy?
2: Well, Roger, I just want to say thank you for having me, and it's an honor to be able to talk about this subject today. You know, Tulsi Gabbard has been one of, if not the most effective members of the Trump 2.0 cabinet, Roger. And this latest disclosure, I mean, this simply blows a lid on the entire COVID scam from front to back. And it's important that we get into the details of why this is. Gabbard's specific release, just for those at home, on June 12, 2026, it confirmed that there are over 120 biolabs across more than 30 countries that the U.S. is currently funding doing this dangerous gain-of-function research. And, Roger, this is a direct validation of what has been dismissed for years by Democrats and specifically those in the Biden administration, some of whom were under oath. It's been dismissed as a conspiracy theory. So when we get into the exact details of it, there's over 40 labs built in Ukraine specifically with U.S. dollars since around 2005. These labs are conducting studies on hazardous pathogens, gain-of-function research, the same kind of research that we were told led to the creation of COVID-19. Some of the pathogens included in the studies here include anthrax, tuberculosis, swine fever, MERS, SARS, Ebola, plague, you know, many other different things. The U.S. essentially paid millions of taxpayer dollars to Ukrainian scientists to study these incredibly dangerous pathogens that, you know, through our history here, we've seen have a tendency to escape. So Gabbard's reveal of this, Roger, shows that so many Biden admin officials lied time and time again. I want to bring up specific examples here. We have Victoria Nuland, who testified before the Senate Foreign Relations Committee in March of 2022. Now, she claimed, Roger, that this Biden official claimed that these laboratories, she confirmed they existed, but she said they're just diagnosing diseases and preventing bioterrorism, failing to disclose during her testimony, misleading senators, telling them that this was safe research, when in fact it was the same.

0: same research that launched the 2020 COVID pandemic. And then, Roger, we have another example here, very simple. Avril Haines, who was the director of national intelligence, testified in March of 2022 to the Senate Intelligence Committee. She said under oath, Roger, that there's a little over a dozen bio labs for biodefense slash public health in Ukraine. Another direct lie. So, Roger, somebody that has been persecuted yourself over what they claim were false statements and things of that matter, I want to get your opinion on Victoria Nuland and Avril Haines both lying under oath, now proven to be lying under Gabbard's disclosure. When will they be held accountable?
1: Yeah, you can add you and Ambassador Linda Thomas Greenfield to that list, a third Biden official who lied under oath before the U.S. Senate, same claiming that Ukraine had no biological weapons program. This is shocking. But it also shows you, let's face it, why some in the deep state were so incredibly anxious to discredit and then try to get rid of Tulsi Gabbard. When you see Laura Loomer, who usually runs cover for the CIA, throwing in with Mitt Romney, of all people, it tells you a great deal. It is, as I said, I think you have to see this within the larger context of Tulsi Gabbard's record. She exposed the entire Russian collusion hoaxes orchestrated by Barack Obama, essentially directed by CIA Director John Brennan. She exposed the entire fake impeachments of President Donald Trump. She was poking around about the 2020 election, and that's when Catherine Herridge, a very respected reporter, reported that the Central Intelligence Agency began spying on Tulsi Gabbard and her staff. That means monitoring her cell phone, monitoring her text messages, monitoring every keystroke on her computer. In other words, let me get this straight. One department of the government start spying on another, one intelligence agency spying on another. I find this very, very deeply disturbing. I think Gabbard leaves behind her an extraordinary record of accomplishment. The two places they didn't want her to go, she has just gone, because this does, as you point out, deal directly with the question of the gain of function in a Wuhan lab of the Corona 19 virus, which, as we now know, Dr. Anthony Fauci not only profited millions personally of, but lied in front of the U.S. Senate when questioned by Senator Rand Paul, insisting that it had not been essentially weaponized in a Chinese lab. Yet, as we both know, Dr. Fauci has a pardon, a peremptory pardon from Joe Biden. On the other hand, since that pardon was signed by an auto pen, I have a serious legal question as to whether it's binding.
0: Absolutely, Roger. And just examining the entire scam here, I mean, we really have to acknowledge the fact that without Tulsi Gabbard, these documents would not be available, and we wouldn't have evidence that these people directly lied. You know, I hear so many people in the MAGA world, Roger, talk about accountability and where's the accountability? Well, in order for there to be accountability, there has to be direct evidence of a crime. And it is without these disclosures, you have no evidence of the crime. So, you know, there's people like Laura Loomer and others that want to attack Tulsi Gabbard and say, oh, this is a nothing. Folks, this is the meat of the issue right here. This is the heart. This is the signal of the problem. Unless you have the full disclosure of the truth, you'll never get accountability. I believe now, Roger, this task goes to the DOJ and Congress to hold these officials accountable that lied. We cannot have a justice system that attacks somebody like you for falsehoods, for lies that they spew about you, while on the other hand, people like Victoria Nuland, who lie under oath about something that affects the lives of every person in this country, are allowed to walk free. It's a two-tier justice system, and I believe Trump 2.0, the reason the people sent President Trump back in overwhelming fashion, the reason he won 7 swing states, is because the people want accountability, not just for those who attacked you, Roger, but for those who allowed our country to slip into tyranny under Joe Biden during the COVID pandemic.
1: I could not agree more. And of course, Victoria Nuland is the architect of the current war in Ukraine. As I've said on numerous occasions, when East and West Germany were reunited and the Russians agreed to that, we signed the Budapest Memorandum, in which we very specifically promised not to push Ukraine into NATO, which really means we promised not to mount U.S.-funded NATO missiles on the ground pointed at Russia. We reaffirmed that, by the way, in the Minsk Accords, a second treaty signed under President George H.W. Bush. So the action by the Biden administration to push Ukraine into NATO is what this war is really about. Now, those in the lamestream media and the other fanatics would insist, no, this was about Russian aggression. This is not different, in my view, than the situation in America in 1962 when the Russians mounted thermonuclear missiles on the tiny island of Cuba, a mere 90 miles from our shore. President John F. Kennedy did not react well to that. This is a very similar situation. I do think that there is a delay in the ending of this conflict, which is a pity because the Ukraine-Russia war is a meat grinder. And as the number of people who have already died, the devastation is already extraordinary. Yet I think perhaps the Ukrainians or the Russians or both think they can just wait Donald Trump out. And perhaps at the end of his presidency, we'll elect a Democrat and they can continue to profiteer by this war. I think the American people are tired of it. I think the American people don't want to spend any more money there. I think the American people have legitimate questions about how much of the money we have spent there may have made it back into the pockets of American politicians. But there will be, at least temporarily, one less freedom fighter in Washington, D.C. There will be one less patriot prepared to take on the mainstream media and the neocon bipartisan combine. But when you see Mitt Romney disagreeing and insisting, no, there are no bioweapons labs in Ukraine, and we're going to put American lives in danger by saying otherwise. And then you see someone like Loomer, agreeing with you, have to really wonder.
0: Well, and Roger, just given what we've learned now, I mean, there's 120 labs disclosed here, 40 of them are in Ukraine. And when we examine the fact that Hunter Biden on the board of a Ukrainian energy company, and we look at so many other officials whose children seem to end up in wealthy business positions over in Ukraine, I think we have to examine this war a little differently as far as what's exactly happening. I mean, if you were Russia and you understood that there were 40 plus bio labs in your backyard run by essentially the U.S., the country that is just gone around basically forcing the COVID pandemic on so many other countries and really being the spearhead of that, I think you'd be worried too. What do our officials, why are they so interested in Ukraine? I think when you look at the monetary ties to people like Hunter Biden, it becomes very clear. It's almost been the dumping ground of corruption.
1: All right, we're going to have to take a quick break and we'll be right back with Troy Smith, the editor and publisher of Slingshot.News.
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4: What does Father's Day mean to me? It means a day to remember the most important man in my life, my dad, my father. This man was amazing. His name was Arthur Harold Golden, and he was the rock. Yeah, we learned a lot from him. He served Korean War, World War II, veteran, loved his country, loved his family, provided for his family, but he was a man that believed in the power of love and kindness. Most of what I remember about the lessons he passed on, be kind to other people. A hero. If you're lucky enough to have a father like I had, Father's Day will live in your heart every day.
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6: Let's check the calendar. It is a spectacular Sunday weather-wise around town. Partly sunny skies, low humidity, and 76 below average temperatures. What an evening and what a night tonight. Partly cloudy skies, falling out of the 70s into the 60s this evening. And how about a cool 58 for the overnight low? Monday, sunny and wonderful, 77. 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Chief Meteorologist Dave Murray.

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3: 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We're talking to my colleague Troy Smith of Slingshot.News. Troy, we had a game of musical chairs here. I think, as most people know, Tulsi Gabbard ultimately chose to resign because her husband is facing a very rare and debilitating form of cancer, and she deemed that she must put family ahead of career and power. I think she's done the right thing. On the other hand, she has unfinished work. The president asked her to get to the bottom of the 2020 election and whether these electronic voting machines can and have been manipulated. She did go out in a blaze of glory here. She will stay in the position until Jay Clayton, who was the former SEC chairman under President Donald Trump, currently serving as the U.S. attorney in the Southern District of New York, is confirmed by the U.S. Senate, presumably, to replace them. In the short term, the president appointed Bill Pulte, the head of the Federal Housing and Finance Administration, as the temporary, the acting ODNI. In the end, he never got the opportunity to take that position. But the Congress essentially forced the issue here over the renewal of Section 702 of the Foreign Intelligence Surveillance Act. Now, if I were in Congress, like my good friend Tim Burchett from Tennessee, I would vote no on the renewal of this act because it lacks any reforms to protect it from the abuses we saw when it was weaponized against Donald J. Trump. This is the section of the law under which John Brennan, the Central Intelligence Agency, James Comey, the FBI, rationalized the spying on Donald Trump's campaign. So your take on the FISA renewal and the fact that Trump was prepared to dump Pulte and appoint Jay Clayton, who's quite obviously qualified, in order to assuage the Congress, in order to get them to approve this renewal?
4: Well, Roger, when we examine FISA, there's really no greater tool in the playbook of the deep state in order to attack those that they disagree with. And the idea that we only have a constitutional right, we only have constitutional rights, we only have our Bill of Rights, if FISA doesn't exist is a legitimate claim that many people are making. I think FISA stands directly in the face of our Constitution. It allows the government to select people secretly and to basically conduct itself in secrecy. And I think when we look at speeches given by Dwight Eisenhower on his farewell address, warning of secret societies and warning of this group of people that was trying to undermine the country through the military-industrial complex, Roger, I think a huge part of what they do is through the FISA court and the fact that Americans who disagree with them, like President Trump, people who pose a threat to them, they really have no privacy in this modern day. And I don't see a way that we can have a country moving forward unless we dispose of that kind of mechanism that's been used to destroy any semblance of law and order in this country. I wanted to get your thoughts, Roger. Bill Pulte, you know, he's in the news constantly, but there's actually reports, and Senator Mark Warner has really been the loudmouth here on this. He's claiming that the intel community is terrified of showing information to Bill Pulte. Roger, what do you think about that? I mean, the idea, Bill Pulte is in there as the ODNI, and Mark Warner is saying the intelligence community won't cooperate. Why do these people still have a job, and why has Mark Warner not been called out for his Chinese ties?
3: Well, unfortunately, Bill Pulte's not going to have a chance, but

0: Mark Warner, of course, was embroiled in the Russian collusion hoax himself, as we know. 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
12: Welcome back into the Stone Zone right here on the Roger Stone Show. Just to recap, in a major breakthrough for transparency and national security, the outgoing director of national intelligence, Tulsi Gabbard, has uncovered evidence of long-standing U.S. government funding for more than 120 bioweapons labs across 30 countries, including high-risk facilities in Ukraine amid the ongoing war with Russia. Intelligence community assessments previously warned that at least one U.S.-funded Ukrainian lab housed dangerous pathogens and remained vulnerable to Russian attack, seizure, or damage, therefore release. For years, powerful bureaucrats and officials deliberately concealed the existence of these labs, their locations, their history, and the fact that they were to be funded by American taxpayers. Critics who raised alarms were smeared as foreign assets or traitors. Many of these facilities have conducted research on hazardous, highly contagious pathogens, including risky gain-of-function experiments, that's when they are weaponized, with minimal oversight or accountability. President Trump recognized the catastrophic threat posed by such research because on May 25, 2025, he signed Executive Order 14292, banning federal funding for gain-of-function research worldwide. Director of National Intelligence Gabbard said last week, despite the obvious potential for catastrophic global impact, politicians and so-called health professionals like Dr. Anthony Fauci and other entities within the Biden administration's national security team lied under oath to the American people about the existence of U.S.-funded bioweapons labs and threatened those who attempted to expose the truth. The ODNI will continue to work closely with partners across the government to identify where these labs are, what pathogens they contain, and to end dangerous gain-of-function research that threatens the health and well-being of the American people. Gabbard has now directed the intelligence community to ramp up collection of these overseas labs and facilities. Early results are already surfacing troubling details on ongoing clinical trials, raising serious ethic, financial, and security red flags.

about these so-called public health initiatives. Tulsi Gabbard once again deserves strong applause for fearlessly attacking issues that risk-averse Washington bureaucrats have long lied about or avoided. Contrary to the false narratives of deranged warmonger and neocons like America Last journalist Laura Loomer, who frankly should be, well, we won't go there, Gabbard has delivered on her mandate to expose the deep state corruption that has long plagued Washington, D.C. Her commitment to truth and unwillingness to help further institutional cover-ups marks a welcome shift towards real accountability and to making sure those power-mad federal officials who thought they were above the law are put behind the bars. Now, when I was growing up, the New York Times was known as the newspaper of record. Their famous slogan, "All the news that's fit to print," should now be "All the news that fit to print," embellished with a left-wing tint. Secretary of Human Services Robert F. Kennedy was the target of one of the most vicious attack hit pieces I have ever seen in the history of the New York Times, written by one Cheryl Gay Stolberg, who has to be either the most malicious or the dumbest reporter in American history. Her headline regarding RFK and HHS says, "Most posts are vacant, waves of scientists are gone, Ebola looms," and it is a hit job on how RFK manages the Department of Health and Human Services. She says, "If a CEO lacked deep expertise in the company's business and the leaders of its most important divisions were missing, investors would revolt." RFK is a fighter, and he sharply rebutted the New York Times article on Wednesday that portrayed him as disengaged from departmental duties and overly reliant on ideological allies. In a detailed response posted on X, Kennedy highlighted his transparent schedule, his measurable reforms, and his unprecedented list of accomplishments aimed at restoring integrity and effective to make America's health institutions strong yet again. Specifically in the article, Kennedy wrote the following: "The fact that you have minimal access to decision makers leaves you covering trivia and relying on your own capacity for invention." He pointed to his public calendar as evidence of extremely active leadership, and he emphasized sweeping changes at HHS headquarters, where he inherited a largely empty building. RFK pointed out that 90% of the employees were not even showing up to work. He changed that. He contrasted that with the absentee record of his predecessor, Xavier Becerra, now the front runner in the race for governor of California, whose limited presence during 4 years in time drew no comparable scrutiny from the great New York Times. Kennedy directly challenged the article's reliance on numerous anonymous sources, most of which don't really exist, many of whom said they were either fired or resigned to avoid termination. As Kennedy put it, "You have also deceptively quoted HHS employees without identifying whether they were among those

Similarly, operations at Kenya-based quarantine facilities under John Knox, a former Los Angeles firefighter and vaccine safety advocate, have raised eyebrows among legacy officials, underscoring the administration's willingness to bring fresh perspectives to crisis response. Kennedy also addressed perceptions of his engagement with the CDC, noting a visit following last year's active shooter incident at its headquarters. While he shared images from a scheduled trip engaging with Native tribes in Alaska on Indian Health Service matters, for she is responsible for, he promptly acknowledged the tragedy. Kennedy said, "I have run the Indian Health Services and I've had unprecedented success in transforming the IHS from a backwater to a top priority." He's visited Indian country and clinics more than any prior HHS secretary, and he elevated Native American leaders to senior roles at HHS. So far from being checked out, Kennedy's tenure reflects a deliberate shift towards accountability, transparency, and results-driven public health priorities, long neglected by previous administrations, who have presided over the greatest single decline in public health in America's history, as legacy media outlets recycle anonymous grievances in a thinly veiled hit job. Kennedy's record demonstrates concrete progress in revitalizing federal health agencies for the benefit of all Americans. In short, RFK Jr. is making America healthy again and will continue to do so for the balance of the Trump administration. As I said earlier, the Foreign Intelligence Surveillance Act was born in an era when America's finally learned the extent to which their own government had been spying on them. In the wake of the Church Committee investigations of the 1970s, Congress discovered a sprawling intelligence apparatus that had been used against political dissidents, activists, journalists, and, well, ordinary citizens. The FBI, the CIA, and other intelligence agencies had wandered far beyond their legitimate mandates. FISA was supposed to be the remedy. It was designed to place guardrails around government surveillance and ensure that intelligence agencies would never again turn the immense power of the state against the American people without oversight and accountability. Now, nearly half a century later, FISA has become the very abuse it was intended to prevent. So what began as a narrowly tailored mechanism for monitoring foreign spies, hostile governments, and terrorist organizations, it has evolved into a vast surveillance architecture capable of vacuuming up the communications of millions of Americans. The most controversial component of the system, as I said earlier, is Section 702, which allows the intelligence agencies to target foreign nationals located overseas without obtaining individual warrants. Now, on paper, that may sound reasonable, but in practice, however, Americans who communicate with those foreign targets are swept into the dragnet through what the government euphemistically calls incidental collection. There's nothing incidental about it. Over the years, the government has repeatedly assured Congress and the public that the safeguards are in place, but they're not. Yet those safeguards have repeatedly failed, in fact. Declassified opinions from Foreign Intelligence Surveillance Court have documented thousands of improper inquiries and compliance violations. Searches have involved journalists, political donors, protesters, members of Congress, and countless individuals who were not legitimate foreign intelligence targets. Time and time again, officials have promised us reforms, but the reforms don't come. Time and again, those promises have been followed by new revelations of abuse. This pattern is not an accident. It is the predictable consequence of granting extraordinary powers to institutions that operate largely in secret. Human nature does not change merely because an agency possesses a three-letter acronym. Bureaucracies expand, authorities broaden, temporary exceptions become permanent practices. Mission creep becomes institutional doctrine. Every generation of Americans learns this lesson anew, yet Washington somehow manages to forget it whenever intelligence agencies appear before Congress seeking another extension of their powers and, of course, more money. At a minimum, any future surveillance authority should require warrants for searches that involve any Americans, impose genuine transparency, strengthen adversarial review before the FISA court, and create meaningful consequences for violations. If those reforms cannot be achieved, well, then law

0: lawmakers should allow Section 702 to expire. My good friend Congressman Tim Burchett of Tennessee takes this position. The Constitution was not written for moments of convenience. It was written precisely for moments when government officials insist that liberty must yield to necessity. The Founding Fathers understood that freedom is most vulnerable when fear becomes a justification for expanding state power. The purpose of intelligence gathering is to protect the Republic, not to reform it into a surveillance state. FISA was once a shield against government abuse, but today it has become a vehicle for that abuse. It is under FISA that Donald Trump's presidential campaign was spied on. Leslie Stahl of CBS scoffed at that notion, but thanks to Tulsi Gabbard and the recent declassifications, we now know it to be a fact. The time has come not for another automatic or temporary extension, but for a serious national reckoning about how much surveillance a free people should tolerate from their own government. The answer should be guided not by fear, but by fidelity to the Constitution, that intelligence agencies, after all, were actually sworn to defend. That's about it for us today on the Stone Zone here on the Roger Stone Show. We appreciate your being with us. We will be back with you momentarily to close the show out, but thanks for sticking with us. We'll be right back.
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5: In Garden Grove, California, leaders have met to discuss accountability following the recent chemical leak crisis. It forced more than 50,000 residents out of their homes for several days. GKN Aerospace is now pledging millions of dollars to that community, but residents are calling for added protections to ensure nothing like this happens again. I'm James Flippin, and this is the Worldwide News Network.
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1: A man who's gone through hell, but he's kept going, and he's smart, and he's strong, and people love him. 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
0: Now, here's Roger Stone.
2: You know, the recent wave of indictments and convictions in Minnesota's massive Medicare and Medicaid fraud schemes has laid bare the seedy criminal reality of unchecked third world migration. Billions of taxpayer dollars intended for vulnerable Americans, autism therapy for children, home health care, pandemic relief have been systematically looted and stolen by networks of predominantly composed of Somali immigrants and their associates. Cases like the Feeding Our Future, which siphoned off $250 million, with estimates climbing higher, and ongoing autism Medicaid fraud exceeding over $90 million in a single recent indictment, reveal patterns of fraud, kickbacks, and money laundering to foreign terror groups. At the very center of this rotten ecosystem stands Representative Ilhan Omar. Far from being a peripheral figure, Omar functions as the political kingpin and the shield for this network in Minneapolis and across the entire state of Minnesota. Though no accident, her rise to power coincides with the entrenchment of these very fraud schemes. Her refusal to condemn or even distance herself from the criminal elements in her community, combined with her long-standing unrefuted scandals herself, make her the symbol of everything wrong with importing incompatible cultures and then elevating the worst of those communities to high office. The time to strike against Omar is now, while she's most politically vulnerable, despite overwhelming multi-year evidence, public records, social media archives, many of which were deleted, of course, after exposure, genealogical databases, unaltered photos and now DNA, Omar has been politically shielded. U.S. Attorney Andrew M. Lugar, who served in the District of Minneapolis under both Obama and Biden, wrote to Omar's counsel stating his office was not investigating her immigration status claims, which was either willful blindness that set the tone. Social media accounts went dark, incriminating posts vanished. Omar responded to inquiries by smearing questioners as racist. But now the dam is truly breaking. The Trump administration's Department of Justice, with President J.D. Vance publicly confirming they're investigating Omar over her own immigration fraud and her family finances. President Trump has called on her to be thrown out of the United States. The House oversight moves, including subpoena efforts on immigration records, signal momentum is finally building against Ilhan Omar. The Somali fraud scandals have stripped away the protective narrative, you see. Omar's district has become a cautionary tale of what happens when the third world comes to America. They don't assimilate into our culture. We instead adopt more of their backward traditions as virtues of civilization slip away. Omar is an anti-American stain on her American system. Her fraudulent entry, her marriage to her own brother for apparent immigration and financial gain, her perjurious court filings, her fraudulent tax filings, and her role as a political shield for this criminal network in Minnesota demands immediate accountability. The evidence is chronological, it's documented, it's photographic, it's testimonial, and it's genetically conclusive. Left-wing media cover has failed. Deletions and smears have fallen short, and lawfare against the investigators has failed to erase the truth. Her constituents in Minnesota's 5th District deserve representation that upholds the Constitution and the rule of law, not evades them. The broader message would be fraudsters and incompatible imports is clear. America is a no-go zone for your devious schemes. So I call to President Donald Trump, to Attorney General Todd Blanche, to the House Republican leadership. Now is the time to act. History will judge those who had the evidence and the moment who lacked the courage. Ilhan Omar entered the country illegally by proclaiming to marry her own brother. The evidence is absolutely

absolutely clear. The only question is whether she will be held accountable and will be deported. This, to me, is a crucial question, along with the question of what Tampon Tim Walz knew about this massive scandal, as well as Attorney General Keith Ellison of Minnesota. But they are the big three of what could be the greatest public financial scandal in American history. It is time to send Ilhan Omar to the border and leave America. I'm Roger Stone. Thank you for joining us today on the Stone Zone, where every weekend in the Stone Zone here on the Roger Stone Show, we talk about politics, news, history, and a good bit about food, my other favorite subject. Thank you for joining us here on the Red Apple Audio Network. And always remember, a man is not finished when he is defeated. He's only finished when he quits. In the fight for constitutional liberty and America, I will never quit. Thank you, and God bless you.

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7: This is a Fox News alert. I'm Kathleen Maloney. President Trump says the U.S. and Iran have reached an agreement to end the war and open the Strait of Hormuz. Fox's Trey Yingst reports.
8: A major development here as President Trump announces there is a deal with the Islamic Republic of Iran. The Strait of Hormuz is open once again. Those vessels that are trapped in the Persian Gulf will be able to export that crude oil from these Gulf countries. The naval blockade lifted on Iranian ports, and these detailed discussions on Iran's nuclear program set to begin. The president making this announcement on his birthday from the White House in Washington. There was another statement released by the Prime Minister of Pakistan, one of the key mediators in the conversations that led to this agreement to end the conflict between the United States and Iran. There will be an official signing ceremony on Friday, June 19th. In Switzerland.
7: Vice President J.D. Vance, in an interview with Fox News, says the world is now a safer place.
9: I think we can say with confidence Iran will never have a nuclear weapon. We got a lot of work to do, but a big win tonight.
7: 11 skydivers and one pilot are dead after a plane crash in Butler, Missouri today.
10: The local sheriff says the local plane, not commercial, took off from the Butler Memorial Airport, eventually went down, and they're working to figure out how and why that happened. The sheriff says they are still trying to identify the victims and notify their families, and they brought in extra staff and clergy to be there for them. So the NTSB and FAA are working the investigation into this fatal crash, and the local sheriff says that the Butler Memorial Airport and the nearby highway will be closed for as long as they're investigating.
7: Fox's Madison Scarpino. Kentucky Senator Mitch McConnell was admitted to a hospital earlier this morning. A spokesperson for the 84-year-old says he is receiving excellent care. It's unknown why he is hospitalized. 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
7: Preparations are underway in Switzerland and France for the G7 summit, which starts tomorrow. 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
5: This courthouse is designed when you will come here and you look like us to slaughter you. That's what they were.
6: Well, you know, Danny Boy Gleason, my executive producer, said to me, this Thelma Anderson character coined herself as a former prosecutor. She committed several acts of defamation against the Metcalf family.
5: Those twins are domestic racist terrorists.
6: Now, I don't know if she has assets remaining after having been pled guilty to serious felonies, and she's, shall we say, out on bond herself. But nonetheless, I'm told the Austin Metcalf family will either want to continue this fight against the idiots on the left who claim racism had something to do with it, the facts don't matter, or to go after her for financial compensation, or others who've said similar things, like that professor from Howard University who said similar things about the Metcalf family. It'd be interesting in a Texas court how much money that Texas court would charge Howard University and that damn professor who called the Metcalf family white supremacists and traffickers and lies and defamation. I would assume Howard University counsel ought to be talking to that professor about know your role and shut your mouth. But we'll see what happens. The Metcalf family right now is broken, and they're disgusted by the things happening to them. And normal people ought to stand up and support. Even Stephen A. Smith said yesterday or the day before that racism does not apply here, that the facts indicated that Carmelo Anthony made terrible decisions and murdered an innocent boy in cold blood. That's Stephen A. Smith. I can imagine what a Texas jury would do with defamation charges against Howard University or others who speak lies about Austin Metcalf's family.
5: Those twins are domestic racist terrorists.
6: There it is. That's defamation per se, pursuant to New York Times versus Sullivan. Let's continue with more. Take some calls on the other side. Line becomes available, 866-647-7337. Later on, we have Jeff Cruair will be here from New Orleans about his column about the Metcalf-Anthony families and also what's happening in California, which is a complete joke. Bill Cunningham, the great American, with you. And all great Americans, happy Flag Day. Happy birthday, Mr. President, with you every Sunday night.

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0: up watching it writing, say, can you see? Got a little rip in New Orleans with Pakenham and Jackson tugging at its seams. It almost fell at the Alamo beside the Texas flag, but she waved on though. It got cut with a sword at Chancellorsville, got cut again at Shiloh Hill. There was Robert E. Lee, Beauregard, and Bragg, and the south wind blew hard on that ragged old flag. In Flanders Field in World War I, she took a bad hit from a Bertha gun. She turned blood red in World War II. She hung limp and low by the time that one was through. She was in Korea, Vietnam. She went where she was sent by her Uncle Sam. The Native Americans, the blacks, brown, yellow, white, all shed red blood for the stars and stripes. And in her own good land here, she's been abused. She's been burned, dishonored, denied, refused. And the very government for which she stands has been scandalized throughout the land. And she's getting threadbare, and she's wearing kind of thin. But she's in good shape for the shape she's in, 'cause she's been through the fire before, and she can take a whole lot more. So we raise her up every morning, we bring her down slowly every night, we don't let her touch the ground, and we fold her upright. On second thought, I guess I do like to brag, 'cause I'm mighty proud of that ragged old flag.
1: Happy Flag Day, Mr. President, your 80th birthday. I could not imagine another person in their now 80s, more alive, more vibrant, giving up so much to take this mantle of power and to lead us. Can you only imagine if Kamala Harris was in office with Tim Walz, what the country would look like tonight? I think a little bit different, would you agree? Trump RX would not exist, 800 prescriptions at a lower price. That the $1,000 per year contribution to IRAs for babies born in America would not exist. The southern border would be wide open. We'd have 15 to 20 million more in our tempestuous major cities and elsewhere, using welfare systems and destroying the country from within. We would have more Chinese bio labs and more Chinese grow sites. We would not have anything close to what's happening in Iran right now. I would imagine Kamala Harris, manipulated by the most far-left elements of her party, would at this point simply watch Iran develop a nuclear weapon and use it first against Israel, then against us. They had missile technology to send missiles 1,000 miles away to an island in the Indian Ocean called Diego Garcia. Surely they had the technology.

0: 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I'm Dr. Harini Bhatt, host of Hidden History. 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On Hidden History, I treat these moments like open case files. Not myths, not superstition, just incomplete explanations waiting for a closer look. 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

0: 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Now, here's the man who's been recognized as radio's best. The recipient of not one, but two prestigious Marconi Awards for his broadcast excellence. The one and only, Bill Cunningham.
1: Billy Cunningham, the great American. Of course, a lot of current events going today. Allegedly, on Friday, there's going to be a big signing somewhere in Switzerland. And there's about 10 to 12 nations supposedly are going to be there to sign the deal. Having watched MS Now the last day or two and last few hours and CNN, it's a terrible decision. It's awful. It's never going to work. There's going to be breaches everywhere. And they might be right. We're not dealing with normal people. We're dealing with the Iranians. And I want to get Jeff Currier's take on what's going to happen and what the media reaction will be as of Friday of this week when the signing is supposed to take place. Plus, it had the sentencing a few days ago of Carmelo Anthony, who murdered Austin Metcalf in cold blood. And now, since reality doesn't matter to the radical leftist, racist, they only see color, not conduct. Things such as AI indicators of individuals urinating on the grave of Austin Metcalf is everywhere. Plus, one account, I don't know what to believe or not to believe anymore because of AI, but LeBron James in the internet, which may be completely inaccurate, said he's going to donate $500,000 to the defense fund of Carmelo Anthony, plus Cardi B, who, according to Chuck Charles Barkley, is double D, but Cardi B is going to donate millions of dollars to the defense of Carmelo Anthony, who's a condemned murderer. We'll see what happens with that. Plus, Jeff Currier has a column up about the ballot snatcher still ongoing. Jeff Currier, so many issues, so little time. First of all, welcome again to the Bill Cunningham Show. Give me your take on the announcement that we're going to have a big powwow on Friday. Will it happen? Will it not happen? What's your take on what's happening between the U.S. and Iran?
2: Well, I mean, it sounds exciting. And, Bill, thanks for having me, that finally we're going to see this agreement. We've been hearing about it for so many weeks. And, you know, we're close. We're getting close. It's going to happen in a few days. And then now it's going to be Friday. And, you know, other nations are going to be involved. It's going to be in Geneva. So there's going to be a big buildup. I mean, the president's going to the G7 first, and then, you know, we're going to have this agreement. So, well, you know, upon hearing the news, the price of oil plummeted. Right. So that's good news, Bill.
1: Yeah, that went down. And if it happens, I'd still be surprised because Benjamin Netanyahu, there's been reporting the last few hours out of Tel Aviv that he wants to powwow with Trump on Wednesday after the G7 is completed. And so Israel regularly, I don't know, 2,300 rockets sent into Israel from Hezbollah positions in Jordan, 2,300. One can only imagine if Canada was firing 2,300 rockets into Minnesota. I won't say what I'm thinking about Minnesota, but nonetheless, I would say we're at war with Canada. We're not going to have somebody else tell us we can't respond. And I hope
2: and
1: it works.
2: Here's another part of it, Bill, is that he's facing re-election coming up in a few months. So, you know, the Israelis in northern Israel, they want to continue. They want to continue fighting Hezbollah. They don't want to have any kind of a ceasefire. So,

0: into focus.
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6: Hi, Billy Cunningham, the Great American. We continue to follow what's going to happen on Friday. I know the liberal media is going crazy with the fact that Iran is better off now than they were on February the 27th, which is a bunch of BS. It's called bovine scatology. They're a lot worse off. In fact, they've united the world against them. And at this point, we hope on Friday the deal is signed. We hope on Friday somewhere in Geneva, Switzerland, all the parties come together, shake hands, and away we go. But until Hezbollah puts down their rockets and quit using them to cause havoc and murder and death in northern Israel, not much is going to transpire. Let's continue with more. We'll follow that. Joshua Phillip is with Epic TV. Epic TV, Joshua Phillip, about the mortal threat to America called the Communist Red Chinese and more. Later on also is Steve Malloy, an expert on energy and more. Bill Cunningham, the Great American, with you and all great Americans every Sunday night.

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7: I'm Billy Cunningham, the Great American. Thanks for listening tonight. Quite consequential. I don't know if parts of New York City are still burning after those wonderful Knicks fans burned down school buses, looted businesses, turned over police cars, and injured a couple dozen cops. Hope they get their druthers. Mamdani, in response, put out some press release in Arabic. Don't get it. Don't understand it. By the way, the great majority of Knicks fans are not responsible for the criminals within their midst. Just as I often say, I think you would agree, the face of America crime is a black young male face. But the great majority of young black males have nothing to do with crime. And so somehow, whether the Knicks organization has decried the violence outside of Madison Square Garden, I guess earlier this morning, about 1-2 o'clock in the morning, and they should. So as we started tonight, the president announced about 5 or 6 hours ago that we have a deal. He's on his way tomorrow morning to France in order to meet with the G7 to kind of get things done. It was announced by Prime Minister of Pakistan, Shahbaz Sharif, that a former signing ceremony would take place Friday in Switzerland, we think Geneva, and that there'll be numerous world powers will be there. As I think the Revolutionary Guard, who's ever in charge of that murderous regime, the Nazis of our time, the real Nazis, ought to be in Switzerland to sign the deal. So whoever they happen to send can't say, well, that they didn't represent us. There was a press release today from the Iran Supreme National Security Council confirming they had a deal, an MOU, a Memorandum of Understanding. That becomes, during the next 60 days, more real. And I'll believe it when I see it. You got to give the president on his birthday, June 14th, he's turned 80 today, great props for going the extra mile to try to have peace instead of war. And he always gets great credit in my mind. We'll see what happens on Friday. Bibi, Benjamin Netanyahu, wants to meet with the president after the G7 sometime Wednesday or Thursday because Israel is sick and tired of getting, since April 15th, 2,400 rockets and drones have been sent by Iranian proxies, Hezbollah, out of Lebanon into northern Israel, and that cannot continue. And so if that happened in America, you can imagine our response. So Benjamin Netanyahu is a little bit at odds right now with Donald Trump. We'll see what happens down the road. But I stand with Israel, and I certainly stand with the United States of America. And all I can say for the Donald is happy birthday tonight. Especially also want to thank Jeff Cruer for coming on to give us perspective on the Austin Metcalf family facing threats and financial strain as Carmelo Anthony fundraising continues. The fundraising for his defense team was grifting by the family who used the money for illicit purposes. And I'm told in Texas and the IRS are looking into all the money spent by the Anthony family instead of on his defense. Thanks for listening. Bill Cunningham, the Great American, live with you every Sunday night.
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1: Fox News, I'm Deborah Valentine. A peace deal between the U.S. and Iran is expected to be signed in Geneva, Switzerland, Friday. Vice President J.D. Vance says it reopens the Strait of Hormuz, ends the American naval blockade, and bans Iran from obtaining a nuclear weapon.
2: Not just pursue a nuclear weapon, but procure or try to buy a nuclear weapon as well. That's built into this agreement.
1: Pakistan says the official signing takes place Friday in Switzerland. The impending signing of the U.S.-Iran peace deal is driving the price of crude down, oil industry analyst Trilby Lundberg.
3: The price is down 34 cents with a new average of $4.24. Most of it from lower crude oil prices, but helped also by higher gasoline stocks here in the U.S.
1: Stock futures, the Dow, NASDAQ, and S&P 500 are up on news of the peace agreement. 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
1: Hey, welcome back. Paul McCartney, Dance Tonight, from his 2007 album, Memory Almost Full. And did you know this song was inspired by his daughter, who was then three, Beatrice, who would come in dancing around the kitchen while he taught himself to play a left-handed mandolin. He said the song practically wrote itself. The Pentagon has quietly released another batch of UFO files, and this time it's all about the orbs. The newly posted records include videos, images, audio files, eyewitness reports, documenting mysterious glowing spheres seen from across the United States. In several cases, stunned observers have described

0: Chumba.
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0: Hey, St. Louis, this is Brian Kilmeade. You know, I always have a great time when I visit you guys, and I'm coming back this November. 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
1: Fox News, I'm Ted Linder. The Carolina Hurricanes have won the Stanley Cup in the 2025-2026 season as they defeated the Vegas Golden Knights Sunday night in Vegas 3-0, and they win this series 4-2. It's the team's second Stanley Cup championship. They won their first 20 years ago back in 2006. And the United States and Iran have reached an agreement to end the war. Fox's Trey Yingst.
2: The Strait of Hormuz is open once again. Those vessels that are trapped in the Persian Gulf will be able to export that crude oil from these Gulf countries. The naval blockade lifted on Iranian ports.
1: Full details of the deal not yet released. A signing set for this Friday in Switzerland. And Republican Senator Mitch McConnell hospitalized Sunday, but no word yet on why.
3: A spokesman for Senator McConnell would only say he's receiving excellent medical care.
1: Fox's Jill Nato, who was hospitalized earlier this year. America's listening to Fox News.

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1: Hard to believe, but American Girl wasn't a huge hit when it first came out in 1977. It took years for the song to grow into one of Tom Petty's most iconic tracks. What if every black hole is actually a cosmic womb? New research suggests that when a massive star dies, it may not collapse into a singularity at all. Instead, it could trigger a miniature

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1: Southern California, from Brian Wilson's Lucky Old Son, 2008, a deeply personal album inspired by the sights, sounds, and spirit of his home state. And fittingly, just last month, I spoke with Beach Boys co-founder Al Jardine on the 60th anniversary of Pet Sounds. And Mr. Jardine reminded me nobody could paint a musical picture of California quite like Brian Wilson. Across America, something enormous is being built. Massive data centers, thousands of them. They're consuming staggering amounts of electricity, millions of gallons of water, and transforming communities almost overnight. The official explanation? Artificial intelligence. But why is the AI race so urgent? Why are governments and tech giants spending hundreds of billions of dollars to build the infrastructure of tomorrow? Is this the next industrial revolution? Or are we constructing something so powerful that we may not fully understand its consequences until it's too late? Author, inventor, and futurist Brooks Agnew joins me next to follow the money and the machines. That's next on Coast to Coast AM.
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0: Hey, St. Louis, this is Brian Kilmeade. You know, I always have a great time when I visit you guys, and I'm coming back this November. 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It's going to have fun. I absolutely love being there. It's going to be patriotic as well. So join me, Brian Kilmeade, by getting tickets for the show at 971talk.com/events.
1: Fox News, I'm Deborah Valentine. President Trump is on his way to France to attend the three-day 52nd annual G7 summit. His attendance comes a day after the president announced a peace deal with Iran.
2: Iran and Ukraine are expected to dominate discussion at this meeting of seven wealthy democracies. France has invited Saudi Arabia, the United Arab Emirates, and Qatar, all directly harmed by the Middle East conflict.
1: Fox's Jonathan Savage reporting from London. The Carolina Hurricanes have won the 2026 Stanley Cup after their goalie was replaced in Game 3.
3: The Carolina Hurricanes have won the Stanley Cup for the second time.
4: Courtesy ESPN, Carolina down Las Vegas 3-0 on Sunday in Game 6 to win it. That backup goalie, Brandon Bussey, stopped all 22 shots he faced.
1: Fox's Tim McMaster. 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
1: News. I'm Ted Lindner. The United States and Iran have reached an agreement to end the conflict. Fox's Trey Yinks.
2: The Strait of Hormuz is open once again. Those vessels that are trapped in the Persian Gulf will be able to export that crude oil from these Gulf countries. The naval blockade lifted on Iranian ports.
1: Full details of the deal not yet released. A signing is set for this Friday in Switzerland. President Trump on his way to France to attend the three-day 52nd annual G7 summit. His attendance coming a day after the president announced the peace deal with Iran.
3: Iran and Ukraine are expected to dominate discussion at this meeting of seven wealthy democracies. France has invited Saudi Arabia, the United Arab Emirates, and Qatar, all directly harmed by the Middle East conflict.
1: Fox's Jonathan Savage and the Carolina Hurricanes have captured the Stanley Cup as they defeated the Vegas Golden Knights in Vegas 3-0. They win the series 4-2. 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

Brooks Agnew stays with us, futurist, public speaker, author, master engineer, and we are discussing, well, we began discussing the spread of these data centers across the United States, and we've also discussed artificial intelligence, the AI

0: Storm 83, but scattered showers and thunderstorms developing Wednesday afternoon. Wednesday's warm and humid, 89. 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Chief Meteorologist Dave Murray.
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0: Hey, St. Louis, this is Brian Kilmeade. You know, I always have a great time when I visit you guys, and I'm coming back this November. So join me, Brian Kilmeade, by getting tickets for the show at The Factory at 971talk.com/events.
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0: In sports, Cards went 1-2 over the weekend against the Twins. Cardinals now welcome the Padres to town tonight. First pitch is 6:45. Hurricanes, Stanley Cup champs after beating the Golden Knights 3-0. Knicks won their first NBA championship since 1973. And just a heads up for later on this week, Team USA's next game, that's going to be this Friday. That'll be against Australia after beating Paraguay 4-1. 56 degrees here, a cooler start on this Monday morning. Thanks for starting your day with us. It is 5:05. I'm Kim Sainange for 97.1 FM Talk, St. Louis Conservative.
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2: It's a very pretty start on this Monday morning to a very pretty June day. Tons of sunshine, delightful low humidity, comfortable temperatures, 78 for the high. Tonight, clear skies and cool, 59 degrees. Tuesday, partly sunny, but nothing more than a spot afternoon thunderstorm, 83, but scattered showers and thunderstorms developing Wednesday afternoon. Wednesday's warm and humid, 89. 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Chief Meteorologist, Dave Murray.
0: It is 5:05, and we're at 56 degrees right now if you're just leaving the house. 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

0: Happy Monday. There we go. Dan Buck sitting in for Mark Cox on your Monday morning, getting the week started, and I'm exhausted. I had to get back to work so I could get some rest, Kim.
1: Yeah?
0: I mean, it was a crazy busy weekend. I had 5 men's pickleball matches on Friday, then had to go to play a baseball game, 5 mixed doubles games on Sunday, and then had to go play a baseball game.
1: Oh, my gosh.
0: Concerts on both Saturday night and last night. I had a great Beatles tribute band last night at the Newtown Amphitheater. Anyway, it was just a crazy packed, fun weekend. And just a little bit of news going on in the world.
1: Just a little.
0: Unbelievable. Mm-hmm. Whether it be the sports world or, of course, the story that seemed like somehow got lost by the mainstream media in the background of everything else going on. I had to watch on Saturday how the Knicks championship took precedent over, like, an Iran-U.S. peace deal that was inked. At least the memorandum of understanding was inked on the president's birthday yesterday. They'll do the formal signing on Friday in Switzerland. But, folks, we got peace. We've got a peace deal.
1: We hope so.
0: Well, a lot can change when you're dealing with the terrorist of Iran. But the bottom line is, and maybe that's why the media is so downplaying this, because everybody doesn't trust that Iran's going to, truly honor the settlement, truly honor the nuclear deal portion of this. But the Strait of Hormuz is going to be opened, as he posted last night. Let the oil flow. They do have to sweep the canal now for mines that have been put in place by the Iranians over the course of the last 2.5 months. That's why they need the 4 days. But the blockade will be lifted, so they are going to allow ships to go to port in Iran. So that helps their economy. It shows good faith on our part that we're not going to stop ships going in. The first thing they do, though, that blockade will go right in. He's not moving the ships out. He's not pulling our military out of the strait, but he is saying, hey, we're going to allow commerce to begin again, and we're going to let them flow into you, but we need you to tell us where all the mines are so we can remove them. So there's still work to be done this week. The final settlement will be, again, on Friday is when they're going to have a formal ceremony. I guess that's because the president is already going to be in Europe. Is he going to be there?
1: For the summit? I can't remember. Yeah, I think it is, but I don't remember where specifically that summit is.
0: I think the G7 is in Germany, I believe. But
1: so it'll be over in the general area.
0: It'll be in the area. So I guess I always think it's funny whenever they pick Switzerland for

0: one of these things, because Switzerland's always neutral,
1: yeah,
0: right?
1: Yeah,
0: yeah. So they are having the formal peace agreement signed, and let's just hope the peace keeps and Iranians honor the deal. Right now, I don't think Iran has any option but to accept. I mean, they are so militarily depleted. Apparently, on Friday night, we sent jets over the city of Tehran. We just were openly flying our jets over the top. Didn't drop anything, just to let them know we have deeply penetrated. We can get all the way to your capital city. And I think it was probably those, and they were, I hear they were flying it like treetop. I
1: mean, it's they were just a little scare tactic.
0: Yeah, just saying, we know you have no defenses. We know our jets can come in anytime, anywhere. And they just kind of, I think, spooked them into a deal. But they've taken everything out. It is, there's no defenses. There's no radar. They have no, ground troops. We know they have only like 20% of their total missile capacity. They have zero Navy. It's just become almost like they have no other option but peace. And kudos to the president if he pulls this off. Speaking of pulling things off, what did you think about that unbelievable UFC fight last night? I had to go to bed because I have Paramount Plus, but I knew I had the show in the morning, so I only watched the first fight. But sitting in today is Drew Young for Ethan, who's going to be camping all week. But, Drew, you're a huge fan of this, right?
2: Yeah.
0: You've seen fight after fight, and you subscribe to all of them. You've been to several of them. How do you rank this one that was held at the White House yesterday?
2: Rank is hard because, like, if we're talking in terms of fights.
0: Yeah.
2: In terms of, like, just spectacle.
0: Pageantry, yeah.
2: Yeah, it was amazing. It was awesome to see just, like, all the rooms at the White House, the fighters walking out from the Oval Office. It was pretty cool to see.
0: The fighters started up in the Oval Office and walked through, from the Oval Office through the White House to get to the stage.
2: To the lawn.
1: Yeah. When I saw Dana, it was Dana White?
0: Yeah. Mm-hmm.
1: And I saw he and Trump were walking out together from the Oval Office. They had a bald eagle flying over the crowd. They did a fly. It was like what, F-15s or something. They did a flyover.
0: Like 12 of them.
1: Awesome. I mean, that just in and of itself was really, really cool.
0: Yeah, and they had the folks, we're going to hear the Zac Brown Band here in just a little bit. They did the but I just think it was an amazing spectacle.
1: Mm-hmm.
0: But the contrast of two years ago.
1: Yeah, I've watched those videos.
0: In 2024 to a UFC fight, you talk about a difference. Because in June of 2024, they had all of the pillars of the White House wrapped in rainbows.
1: Yep.
0: And they were doing a drag show dance in the same exact position of where the UFC stage was. They had a stage with drag queens up there dancing to 70s disco songs, right? And then you compare that to this incredible, you know, what, seven fights were on the card? Is that right?
2: I think it was seven.
0: And you stayed up for all of them?
2: Yeah.
0: You're a dog. Ann was up here. I walk in at 3:45 today. He's already here cutting sound and doing that. So what, did you sleep here? What did you?
2: Well, I worked with Tom Ackerman yesterday in the morning. So I took a nap and then UFC afternoon, a little World Cup, some of that stuff.
0: But it was a spectacle. We're going to be playing cuts from that throughout the day. In fact, why don't we go ahead and hit our headlines for the day in the Mark Cox shortlist. Mark will be back on, what, Wednesday, or is he back tomorrow?
1: Wednesday.
0: Okay, so you got me today. Who's filling in tomorrow? Do you have any idea?
1: I think Rucker.
0: Oh, all right. Ryan Rucker will be here. So let's go ahead and hit that shortlist and get our Monday morning started.
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4: Tonight was a proud night to just sit around and enjoy the 250th birthday of America. I was just honored to be able to be, I was honored to be the person that he trusted to deliver tonight.
0: That's UFC President Dana White saying, you know, it was not a political event. This was truly the kickoff of the start of the celebration in Washington, D.C., which of course has events from now all the way through the 4th of July to celebrate our 250th birthday, and what a spectacle it was.
5: I know a number of my Jewish Democratic colleagues, frankly, are beside themselves at what they've seen within their own party.
6: The president has made it very clear what he wants to do is...
0: Was that James Comer? Huh? Wrong one?
2: Yeah, that was one. Sorry.
0: Oh, I'm sorry. That was Mike Lawler. The

0: Jewish Democrats are beside themselves as the Democratic Party disintegrates over the Israeli and this Iran peace deal. They are going to have a complete meltdown if this peace deal holds.
1: I know a number of...
2: Well, it looks to me like there was criminal behavior on the part of both Governor Waltz and Attorney General Ellison.
0: Oh, the shoe is going to fall. The perp walks are going to start, I believe, in this fraud case. And the first to go is going to be in Minnesota with their governor and their Attorney General Ellison. They've committed criminal behavior, folks, and they're going to pay.
3: Anything in or ruling anything out in terms of accountability, what we have said is that our focus is going to be to make life more affordable.
0: Well, he says that in one breath, make life more affordable, but really, Hakeem Jeffries was being asked if the Democrats gain the House back in November, what will his priority be? And he actually was talking about the impeachment of Donald Trump being their top priority. So they don't really care about you. They don't even have charges yet against Trump, but they know they'll come up with something.
2: Well, it looks to me like there was criminal behavior.
0: That was Representative James Comer. Go to cut number two. Let's hear from Secretary Mullen.
4: The president has made it very clear what he wants to do is tie the entire Middle East into the Abraham Accords. We understand that economic ties keeps countries from fighting among each other.
0: Exactly. So the peace deal has to be happen, but he wants to bring Iran as well into the Abraham Accords as part of this peace treaty settlement. That's how they got Saudi Arabia and Israel to get along, was through trade and through business, and saying if we have trade deals, we don't want to bomb them. We don't want to have, you know, a major skirmish with our trade allies. So in the end, I think his goal is to try to incorporate Iran into those trade deals. So a lot going on. The price of crude oil, by the way, is down to $80 on the futures today. As we left, as the markets closed, I believe, on Friday at about 84, they're now at 80. It's coming down, going to be in the 70s probably by midweek as we get closer to that Iran peace deal. Let's get our national anthem. We're going to go back to last night. This is the Zac Brown Band performing at the UFC 250. Oh.

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1: Well, we've got a major closure downtown, and MoDOT has pretty much shut down 44 in front of the Arch grounds, and that goes back to the Poplar Street Bridge and a little bit past there. And this is all a problem that happened on North Broadway under 44 in the city, and it's because they found a sinkhole down there, and it apparently showed the footings. The sinkhole showed the footings of a bridge, and they thought, okay, we cannot have people driving on this. So westbound 44 is shut down at the Stan Musial Veterans Memorial Bridge. Now, you can still exit to Tucker or take eastbound 70 across the bridge. That's fine. But 4455 is shut down at the Poplar, as well as the ramp.

0: accidents from westbound Poplar Street Bridge to Walnut and eastbound 44. You can continue eastbound across the Poplar. Eastbound 70 express lanes are closed at Union. South Broadway at Cass is closed. From Illinois, the westbound 6440, like Walnut Street exit, and eastbound 44 ramp are closed. So all of this is happening downtown. So while they evaluate all this, you have to just avoid that area. That's what's going on at this hour, and I know that was confusing, so I'll go over it again. But that is what's happening. Other than that, we're completely fine. I'm Sue Thomas with traffic on 97.1 FM Talk, St. Louis Conservative.
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2: 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Belgium has a few veterans on the squad who failed to get out of the group 4 years ago at the last tournament, and they'll be looking to make up for that this time around. Even though the Belgians have the firepower, it's their defense that'll be put to the test by one of the top forwards in the world on the Egyptian side. I'm Fernando Carlos.
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0: 522 on your June 15th. As we get now just a couple weeks away from 4th of July weekend, we got a little taste of it last night at the White House with the UFC 250, the kickoff of the celebrations in Washington, D.C., with a huge spectacle on the lawn at the White House. What a backdrop for a great event, and they pulled off a sensational. A lot of people in the media talking about it. Everybody has different opposing viewpoints, saying that, fights shouldn't happen on the White House grounds. It's sacred ground. But it's okay to have, transvestites up there dancing and having rainbow colors wrapped around all the poles of the White House. That's okay, but let's not have a sporting event on the grounds. That's wrong.
1: And women were quite literally topless. Remember that a couple years ago?
0: Oh,
1: they were panning the camera and all the women just have their chests out. Like, though, that's classy.
0: Yeah, that's okay.
1: That's okay.
0: That's all right. Let's have a big pride fest, but let's not have a fight. But it went over great. I only got to watch the first fight because I had to get to bed. But the spectacle was amazing. The lighting, the storms had moved through and the clouds were so cool in the backdrop. It was quite the event. And of course, that was all part of a Donald Trump birthday party, in addition to an Iran-U.S., at least a memorandum of understanding that was agreed to, formal agreement coming on Friday in Switzerland, assuming the peace can hold, assuming we can trust Iran to actually get to the final peace table and sign the document. But there's already talk about what comes next. And I love his concept of immediately pull them into the Abraham Accords, make them an ally, because you don't go to war with people that you trade with, that your economy. And right now they've been in a very closed, because of many of the boycotts and embargoes and the different things that other presidents had put on them, including, their oil. They couldn't sell it to anybody but China and Russia. That was it. They were the only two people who basically ignored the boycotts. Everybody else in the world was abiding by the international boycotts against Iran. Well, they signed the agreement. Now their economy can open up better for their people, more jobs. And now they're in business and trade with Israel. And they're in business and trade with their neighbors of, the UAE and Saudi Arabia and Kuwait. They're not going to be lobbing missiles at people if they're buying their products. So that's a great next step, I believe, if you can truly trust them. They're going to trust and verify, I'm sure,
1: yep,
0: to make sure that they're abiding by all the nuclear parts of this deal. They can't go. People who are naysayers of Iran saying, well, they may not even develop a nuclear bomb. They'll just go buy one. Well, they have that in the agreement. You can't in any shape or fashion own or develop a nuclear bomb, period. You just cannot have the materials. You cannot have the weapons grade uranium. All of that is part of what they're ironing out now. The MOU that's currently underway is kind of vague. It's only a two-page report from what they say, or a two-page agreement. Now they're going to put meat on the bones and make it a truly binding and lasting, hopefully a lasting peace agreement. But folks, this is groundbreaking. You don't

0: understand. I mean, how many presidents have ignored this terror nation who has been supplying billions of dollars to these terror proxies around the Middle East and you know, plaguing peace talks all over, from Afghanistan to Lebanon to Palestine. I mean, all of those skirmishes were all because Iran was funding them.
1: Well, but part of it too is the, like, Obama, right? Wasn't it Obama who unfroze? Was it Obama or was
0: Obama
1: Biden?
0: Gave
1: it was
0: Obama. $1 billion, yeah.
1: Right? And I know that there's something. There's talk of them wanting more of the assets. You know, basically have access to those assets. And we cannot make the same mistake. And I know Trump won't do that. I feel very confident in that. But I mean, the stupidity of some of our former presidents who have given Iran everything they've needed, basically on a silver spoon, saying, "Here you go. You want to create nuclear weapons? You want to do this? You want to do that? You want to strengthen your proxy groups? Here you go." Yeah. And the challenge here also will be coordinating with Israel, because supposedly Trump had some pretty stern words for Benjamin Netanyahu because they were striking Lebanon. While I completely support Israel defending itself, is if Hezbollah is playing dirty, which we know they are, but if they're currently going back and forth, I can understand why Israel would want to strike. But ultimately, Netanyahu has to be on the same page with Trump.
0: Yeah, and I don't think they're going to like some parts of this. I don't think they're going to be too eager to see Iran come into the, you know, Abraham Accords, if indeed that happens. I don't think Israel's going to be crazy about that. However, they've seen what the Abraham Accords have done with their relationships with, just take Saudi, for example. Saudi and Israel used to hate each other. Now they're you could almost call them allies, you know, that, you know, Saudi Arabia.
1: They were helping with the whole negotiation for the latest. Yeah, yeah.
0: And so, and even countries like Turkey, who've always walked the line, right, and have some terror groups in their country, because of trade, they have been able to remain relatively peaceful. They've been able to stay in the world economy. They've been able to flourish as a country. So I think that through the economic part of Trump's plan here, I think this can really have some lasting effects and bring some lasting peace and eliminate the greatest sponsor of terror in the world. Let's just hope, I mean, pray that this deal goes through and it sticks and that Iran abides by it. But they don't have a lot of choice. Like, you can't become a terror group overnight because you've been decimated. Your entire military is gone. Now, people say once they start getting money and they start being prosperous again, will they just build it all back and be a terrorist threat later? You got to hope that some of the hundreds of leaders we've taken out can change perhaps the landscape. Like, we know the consequences now that if we become rogue and we become a terror sponsor again, we know what has to happen. So coming up in the next hour, we got Kim on a Whim. We've got Senator Ron Johnson talking about the new FDA data mining report. It's a great report. You're going to want to stick around.

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6: I remember growing up and thinking the Galleria Mall was so cool. That was just one of the really nice malls you could go to. It had some really neat stores. It had that little fountain area, you know, where you'd throw your penny in. And you go there now, and it just has such a different feeling to it. So many stores have left. And yes, a couple have come, and maybe they'll stay. But the vast majority of them have said, we're done. And I would make the argument that they've said we're done because it's not safe anymore. And I'm not saying you're going to go there and you're going to get shot or you're going to get robbed. It's still a safe area, but you've had some people who have come in there and they've caused some issues.
7: Oh, there's been numerous like shootings and there's been takeovers. There's been, you know, people walking, blocking patrons from going down hallways where they would go, you know, link arm in arm and just walk through the whole hallway pushing people.
6: Oh, I don't remember that.
7: Oh,
6: when was
7: that? I covered a couple of those. Yeah, that was a couple years ago, 2-3 years ago.
6: Wow. Okay.
7: But now it's moved.
6: It is moved. It's moved over to West County.
7: Yeah.
6: And man, I feel for DePere police trying to navigate this in the mall, but something has to be done because over the weekend they had an incident where there were two groups is the way they describe it. I'm going to correct it for them and say two gangs, two groups of
7: opposing
6: thugs,
7: groups.
6: Whatever yes. You want to call them. That's what they really are. They're gangs. Anyway, it says these gangs, approximately 4 to 6 people, they were in the mall, the lower level. They had some sort of an argument. They both sides pull out a gun. Now, thankfully, there wasn't a shooting in the mall itself, but at least one of the stores went on lockdown because one of the guys was seen running past with the gun in hand. They get out to the parking garage. This is the Ballas parking garage, which is, you know, one of the popular busy parking garages there. And at least one of the guys started shooting. One of the bullets narrowly missed somebody who was in the parking garage, but several of the cars were hit. Still looking for these guys, by the way. They have a picture of one of the guys they're looking for, some 23-year-old. But then there's two other people who they say showed guns. They've been identified them. They've been working trying to get addresses for these guys. They actually pulled one of the vehicles over that they felt matched the description. Turned out the guy they were looking for wasn't even in the vehicle. So as of this morning at 5:39, they're still looking for these guys.
7: Yeah.
6: And I don't know if, you know, like I mentioned, one of the guys is 23 they're looking for. And I don't know the age of the other guys, but this has just become such a problem where people are just so out of hand. It's these younger people in particular. And if West County's not careful, because I remember covering one of my last stories at KMOV was related to a shooting at West County Mall. And I want to say in that case, someone died. So that would have been like 4 or 5 years ago, something like that.

0: this is sadly what's happening is they left the Galleria, or maybe they're still doing stuff there, but it's like, it, like you said, Dan, it has started shifting over, it seems, to West County Mall.
1: Well, there has to be some system put in place, too, where they don't have these minority groups, I should say, not minority groups, the younger, under the 18, without parents, just being dropped off there, and they're hanging out in large groups of people. You can't do that. They're not there to shop. They're not there to be patrons. Yeah, they might eat some food in the food court, but for the most part, they've got to come up with some kind of a system to say, just, you can't make this art. We're not going to be your babysitters. We're not going to be the place where you just drop kids off. And I hate to say that, because that used to be a fun hangout place for kids.
0: Oh, yeah.
1: But when it turns to violence, you can't accept that. Or you're going to thwart any opportunity for the retail space to exist. I mean, people have too many choices now.
0: Yeah, you want to kill business?
1: Yeah.
0: You tell people about shootings that are happening there. No one's going to want to go there themselves. Certainly no one wants to bring their kid and have to worry about running from gunshots.
1: Yeah, and be proactive, right?
0: Right.
1: Let us know what those plans are. Don't just instill them privately. That's what happens, is they come up with these strategies, but they don't tell the public that they're putting these strategies in place. Let the public know what you're doing to curb this crime and to keep the thugs from taking over malls, right? And that's, I think, I do like the DePere police, because I think they're one of the police departments that are always up front. They're telling you exactly who they're looking for, what they're looking for. They gave great, descriptions of the suspects, even have the name of the 23-year-old mm-hmm. that they've released. They let the people know that they're being proactive on this. But I think the mall itself has to let people know, we're taking all these new security measures to keep you safe. Otherwise, they're going to lose their customers.
0: I agree. Something has to be done specifically for the younger crowd, maybe the under 18. And I know some malls put something in place where, hey, if you don't have an adult, then you can't be here after such and such hour. But then the problem is you have these clowns who are, like I mentioned, one of the guys is 23. Well, that none of that would apply. So then what do we do? Do you add one extra security guard? What's that security guard going to do? What's the solution? Because, again, no one's going to want to go there to the mall if they don't feel safe. And if you don't have people at the mall, well, then guess what happens? Exactly what has happened at the Galleria over the last number of years, which is that the stores say, this isn't worth it. We're going to leave. We're going to go elsewhere.
1: Yeah, but where do they go? How do you get away from this? It's like these takeovers are happening in every community, in some cases much worse than St. Louis. Where do you go?
0: But I don't even know if I'd call this a teen takeover. I feel like the teen takeovers, which did, by the way, that's a separate incident that happened downtown St. Louis over the weekend. It was a very busy weekend. But that, to me, is more just the idiot teens whose parents, by the way, in many cases, it sounds like, dropped them off there to do who knows what. I don't know what the story was of why they needed to go downtown on Saturday night. But anyway, that, to me, is almost different, because this is almost just like the two gangs decided to, do they meet at the mall and they decided they were going to hash things out there? I would like to know what led up to this moment here.
1: Yeah, but the takeovers have happened at a ton of shopping malls around the country.
0: Yeah,
1: it's one of their favorite targets. I mean, it happens at swimming pools. Didn't Maryland Heights have a big teen takeover on the day they opened, where like 100 kids caused all kinds of havoc? They had to close the pool down.
0: They had one recently, but I can't remember if it was at a pool. Does sound right.
1: I think it was the Recplex pool. But I'm just saying, there's got to be some adult accompaniment of these teenagers. That you just can't make, drop-offs and let them be there for 3-4 hours. Nothing good's going to probably come of that. If you have 100 teens in a space with no adult supervision, it usually is not going to end well, right?
0: I mean, right.
1: Especially now with the whole video craze of, hey, let's get some fights on video. That's how we'll go viral. That's how we'll get thousands of hits, is if we get a really good fight in a mall, it'll go viral. And I say that seriously. That's what these kids thinking. They're all going to be these social influencers, and nothing sells better than a good mall fight,
0: Right. Well, so, I mean, it was like the other day when there was that huge issue, 300 plus teens were arrested in Maryland Heights. But anyway, the 13-year-old apparently got into an Uber from Florissant, and she saw the video on social media and decided that was enough to make her want to go there and try to get involved in this fight. And she's the one who brought the butcher knife. So someone, by the way, just posted on our text line, which, by the way, is open, 314-241-9797. Someone goes, whatever happened to just plain old cow tipping? Yeah, bring back the cow tipping, please. Put down the guns. Put down the butcher knife, please. And just go tip. Go knock over a cow. Would that make you feel a lot better?
1: Yeah, I'm trying to think.
0: Get out your aggression that way.
1: We used to have a wall in our town where everybody would go to the wall. It was like in a neighborhood, and it was just this concrete wall where 30, 40 teens would hang out. But there were never fights. I can't recall one fight ever being at the wall. You know, it was just a place to hang out. Or the Ivy was an Italian Village pizza joint, you know, where everybody hung out in the parking lot or inside the pizza place. It just wasn't chaotic. And we did eat a lot of pizza. We were good patrons of the place. So anyway, we just got to figure something out of what these malls can do to try to prevent this violence and these takeovers and gangs hanging out there and whatever else they're dealing with, and be forthcoming. Let us know what you're doing so we all feel safe going to a mall.
0: Right, and I understand they don't want to spend the money and cough up whatever it costs to get, you know, four or five or however many security guards, but it's either that or you let this continue and then you drive out all business down the road. So pick your poison.
1: Great segment. Thank you, Kim. We've got Ron Johnson. Senator Ron Johnson goes off on a CNN reporter, basically because his story, the story that he has been talking about.

0: 34 remains closed between the Poplar Street Bridge and the Stan Musial Veterans Memorial Bridge. Now, if you're an eastbound 70 driver, you can cross the bridge and continue on eastbound 70. This apparently due to a sinkhole that developed on North Broadway under 44 that exposed the bridge footings on a bridge over Biddle and North Broadway. So they closed it down out of precaution, and we'll let you know when that reopens. So if that's part of your commute, just be careful, watch out, and try to figure out how to get around it. Now, other than that, we're fine at this hour. I'm Sue Thomas with traffic on 97.1 FM Talk, St. Louis Conservative.
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7: Good morning, St. Louis. 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You can find us on YouTube and Facebook and X and Rumble, and we always love reading your comments, too, as we're going through the show and you've got stuff to say. And a lot of people obviously continue to ask questions about what did we know about COVID? What did we know about the COVID vaccine that the federal government refused to give us? We all know that the Biden administration held back tons of information. Well, the numbers, the facts, the information are all starting to come out. Thanks to Senator Ron Johnson, who's at the forefront of this. He is calling out the pharmaceutical companies. He is calling out Anthony Fauci. He's calling out the entire FDA. Now, he's got help from the inside. There's a couple whistleblowers who have come forward. They've done an entire FDA data mining report that was originally released on in April of this year, April 29th of 2026. And it was damning. It was absolutely damning information. Well, now the Senate has taken that report and they're saying, is there criminal activity in here? And are we looking at prosecutions that could come about from them hiding all of this information? Well, last week, a reporter went up and did ask him a question, even though no one's covering it. CNN was there trying to ask him questions about the Iran war, and he absolutely addresses face to face. I mean, they're about 3 feet apart, and he says to CNN, well, I want to explain it. As he's walking towards the cameras, the lady asks the first question about the FDA question, which you'll hear that question. He immediately turns and looks straight in this guy's face from CNN, and here's that exchange. Here we go.
8: Senator Johnson, can we get you on the COVID cover-up? So why do you think legacy media such as CNN is not covering this?
9: Why aren't you covering this?
10: I want to ask you about Iran.
9: Yeah, you know, you really ought to cover the fact that Peter Marks knew on March 1st of 2021 that their algorithms were hiding safety signals. On 26 days later, found out 25 serious adverse events like sudden cardiac death, pulmonary infarction, Bell's palsy, different types of strokes, and they buried it. They hid it. It's a major scandal. It's even as big a scandal that the major media is completely ignoring the story. It's been out now for almost 6 weeks.
7: Now, the question

0: begs to be asked, why? Right? They were all over COVID. They were all over the vaccines when they were coming out. It was their number one story. They led with it every day of every month. Why? Because the pharmaceutical companies were making billions of dollars. If I would argue hundreds of millions daily on that shot for a period of about 8 months. And then, of course, they continue to tell people, oh, now you don't just need two. You need to get a booster every year. And they continue this charade while hiding unbelievable information. This list of 25 major side effects that they know these shots were causing, from neurological and all kinds of, you know, he talked about Bell's palsy.
1: Myocarditis in there. Has to be a big one.
0: Oh, cardiac.
1: How many athletes did we see, young athletes who seemed to be kind of at the prime? They were in great shape, I would assume healthy, and were dropping dead.
0: But the stories, the number of stories told was a fraction of what was really going on. I'm talking tens of thousands of sudden death that they have reports of. You know, I mean, they don't even know the full scale because most doctors were not being allowed, according to this report, were not being allowed by their health system to put adverse effects into the VAERS system.
1: Oh, I'm sure not. Yeah.
0: Because the health system was making a ton of money. They were making money hand over fist for all of the emergency room visits. They were saying, well, you can't necessarily say it was the shot that caused this. You couldn't give direct correlation. Well, that's how medicine works. It's bodies of reports that give you. That's why they have VAERS, is to give a body of information that can show trends, and then they can start doing the research. Well, no research was done. But this list, as I was reading through it, on the cardiac side alone, this is what the reports show. Thousands of cases of sudden cardiac death, acute left ventricle failure, diastolic dysfunction, ejection fraction abnormalities, hypertension emergency, blood pressure changes, aortic stenosis, cardio failure, acute myocarditis, cardiac telmopathy, in the vascular and pulmonary side of things. That list is like 20 different pulmonary disease problems. And this isn't getting reported.
1: Yeah, well, the problem is a lot of these doctors, the hospitals were getting kickbacks, to my knowledge. And that was what was so infuriating, was that you would have somebody who was, say, in a car accident, but per protocol, they would test you for COVID. And then if you had COVID, even though maybe you didn't have any symptoms of it, but if you had COVID, you automatically became a COVID patient. And then it was like a whole other thing of, you know, we have to do this and this and this and this, and you have to quarantine, and you're not allowed to take ivermectin because that's just horse paste, and you're a wackadoodle if you want to take ivermectin.
0: Yeah, even though millions of cases of people who said they got better instantly.
1: I took ivermectin,
0: and when I got it, I was going the wrong direction.
1: Yeah.
0: I mean, I was getting worse by the day. By day five, I got some ivermectin, and in 24 hours, I was better. And it was being badmouthed by people in the press. Why? Because it was, my entire dose with my insurance was $10.31, right? That's why nobody wanted to hear about ivermectin and its strength against the COVID virus. But anyway, this FDA report, kudos out to Dr. Anna Sparsman, who was the whistleblower inside the FDA. Amazing stuff. Great stuff. And God bless Dr. Ron Johnson. He's in the belly of the beast of that pharmaceutical world, and he's taking them on.

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4: Let the oil flow. I'm Dave Anthony, Fox News. That's what President Trump posted on Truth Social after working out a deal with Iran that'll reopen shipping through the Strait of Hormuz, dropping oil prices down more than 5% this morning. Vice President Vance tells Fox,
5: "We are now at a place here where we can say with confidence they're not going to get a nuclear weapon."
4: The vice president plans to be in Geneva Friday to sign the agreement with Iran, but Fox's Trey Inks reports from Tel Aviv it's not the final deal.
6: This is just the beginning. There is going to be a 60-day window. I spoke with a diplomat familiar with the situation who indicated this week in Doha, Qatar, both sides are going to have representatives and work out some of the technical details toward the signing and then ultimately these other negotiations to hammer out the final agreement on the nuclear issue.
4: Getting Israel to stop attacking Hezbollah in Lebanon was a major part of the agreement for Iran, but former President Obama, who had worked out a deal with Iran in 2015 that President Trump canceled later, tells ABC News,
7: "It is doubtful that any agreement that arises is going to be significantly different."
4: President Trump's now flying to France to meet with world leaders at a summit of G7 countries who did not support or help the U.S. in the fight against Iran.
8: In the meantime, though, the European leaders have two other issues on top of mind outside of reopening the Strait of Hormuz.
4: Fox's Aisha Hosni in Geneva, where the president will briefly stop first.
8: But the Russia war against Ukraine and the Gaza rebuilding is on top of mind for these G7 leaders.
4: Before he left, President Trump was up late celebrating his 80th birthday watching UFC fights in an octagon built on the White House lawn. Champions were also crowned on ice.
9: Carolina Hurricanes have won the Stanley Cup for the second time.
4: The final call on ABC after the Hurricanes shut out the Golden Knights 3-0 in Vegas in Game 6 of the NHL Stanley Cup Final. 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
13: 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I'm Kim St. Ange for 97.1 FM Talk. 6:03 the time right now. A chillier start than we're used to. 56 degrees and sunny. Another teen takeover in downtown St. Louis. The latest happening Saturday night. About a dozen teens were detained, the youngest being a 13-year-old who was involved in one of those fights. Three of those teens ended up being taken into custody for resisting arrest. Investigators say many of the teens told police their parents dropped them off. Thankfully, one of the parents was cited for contributing to the delinquency of a minor. Shots fired inside a West County Mall parking garage. According to police, two groups, though I'm calling them gangs as they should appropriately be called, got into an argument in the mall Saturday afternoon around 12:30 and pulled out guns. Now, shots weren't fired until they got in.

0: into the Ballast parking garage. Thankfully, no one was hurt, but multiple cars were damaged. This is a big one for drivers. Heads up, a section of Interstate 44 in downtown St. Louis will remain closed until at least this weekend after a massive sinkhole opened up. You have to see a picture of this. The problem started Friday at the off-ramp just north of Biddle Street, and then a larger hole opened up on Saturday. Get this, it is now about 35 feet wide and around 10 feet deep. City leaders say a water main was leaking, causing that sinkhole. Not exactly clear how much it'll cost to repair and when it will be repaired. In sports, Cards went 1-2 over the weekend against the Twins, now welcoming the Padres to town tonight. First pitch is 6:45. Hurricanes Stanley Cup champs after beating the Golden Knights 3-0. Knicks won their first NBA championship since 1973. And Team USA's get next match coming up Friday. That'll be against Australia after beating Paraguay over the weekend 4-1. 56 degrees here this Monday morning. We are at 6:05. I'm Kim Sainange for 97.1 FM Talk, St. Louis Conservative.
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2: Good morning to you. Northbound 55 near McNutt, a little bit of a slowdown this morning in the construction zone. The biggest story, of course, is the closure of 44 that Kim was just talking about. 44 closed between the Poplar Street Bridge and the Stan Musial Veterans Memorial Bridge. Now, eastbound 70 drivers can cross the bridge and continue on eastbound 70. Here's the odd thing. It's supposed to be blocked, the ramp from westbound on the Poplar Street Bridge to 44 going eastbound. But for some reason, there are a few cars getting through, and it looks like I'm not sure whether they're going to go back out and close that or what's going on. But every now and then, we are seeing a few cars go through the depressed section, which is just really 44 across from the arch grounds where it goes down into a depression. So, it's very confusing, but it's supposed to be closed, but a few cars getting through. Now, other than that, and the just a little bit of a delay through the construction zone, northbound 55 near McNutt, we really are okay. 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
3: It's a very pretty start on this Monday morning to a very pretty June day. Tons of sunshine, delightful low humidity, comfortable temperatures, 78 for the high. Tonight, clear skies and cool, 59 degrees. Tuesday, partly sunny, but nothing more than a spot afternoon thunderstorm, 83, but scattered showers and thunderstorms developing Wednesday afternoon. Wednesday's warm and humid, 89. This is 97.1 FM Talk. Chief Meteorologist, Dave Murray.
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4: On your Monday morning. Dan Buck sitting in for Mark Cox. You've got Kim St. Ange in here. We got Drew Young sitting in for Ethan. So we got two of the substitution team in here today, and Drew is a huge fan of the UFC, and boy, was he in heaven last night. He's working on about 3 hours of sleep because he stayed up to the end of that incredible fight at the White House last night. And Drew, was it everything you thought it would be going in? Did you think, hey, this is exactly what I thought, or was it better than you thought?
5: I would say it's better than I thought, and you had mentioned like some people were hesitant about like having fights on the White House lawn.
4: Yeah,
5: and I was actually one of those people. I was like, this is like the closest to gladiator event you can get. But then, like as it went on, they did a really good job.
4: And you were saying that the fighters were actually taken through the White House, starting in the Oval Office, and they'd go through all the rooms as they headed to the Octagon. Is that right?
5: Yeah, and a lot of them like got emotional, and you can see it.
4: Wow, super cool stuff. And that's the kickoff, of course, of the America 250 celebration going on in Washington from now through the 4th of July. There is party after party and all kinds of great events planned for the the National Mall there. They've got the reflecting pool all cleaned up.
0: Oh,
4: the
0: yeah.
4: city looks amazing. Did you see that fountain? I forget, in Columbus Square, where that it had had no water in it for years, and all the marble statues were moldy and decayed and looking crappy. Well, they it's sparkling. It's unbelievable. It looks like a beautiful fountain in Venice or something.
0: Wow.
4: I mean, it's remarkable what the city of Washington, D.C. has transformed itself for the 250th, and rightfully so. Not to mention the amazing cleanup of crime that Trump did last year, took care of the crime first, and now the beautification is beginning. And it's just great to see our America and our nation's capital being taken care of the way it should be, and the way it should be, that shining light on the hill. And we're seeing the effects, folks, of a Trump administration. Of course, if you were overwhelmed by all the news of a U.S. win in the World Cup, of the NHL finals, of the, gosh, it was just a crazy weekend, the sinkhole in downtown St. Louis, you may have missed that the Iran and U.S. have reached a peace deal, at least in concept. They have a memorandum of understanding that has been signed. Now they will have the official signing of the peace treaty and the end of the conflict, hopefully on Friday in Switzerland. That's where they plan to do the signing. But, man, what a wild weekend. It's almost like the Iran-U.S. peace deal, which would normally be the biggest and only story in the news, was competing with all kinds of other stuff going on. I mean, it was just a busy weekend, especially locally. That sinkhole is outrageous.
0: Yeah, and we'll be talking more about that here in the St. Louis Morning Brief, because some of you are already commenting about having to take detours because, man, that's really going to cause some issues for people.
4: And I will tell you about my drive-in, even at 4 in the morning, the crazy people coming off the interstate who decided red lights weren't for them.
0: Well, people don't ever abide by red lights.
4: And Tucker
0: downtown.
4: Boulevard became like a speed strip. It was like a racetrack.
0: Do you take 70?
4: I come in 70.
0: So it's funny. It's a couple minutes quicker for me to take 70, but I refuse to go that route at 3-something in the morning, because ever happened and I'm in the middle of North City, I sure as heck don't want to be broken down the side of the interstate there. And I've been in situations where you're driving and someone just goes right past you going clearly
4: 100.
0: Well over 100 miles per hour.
4: Yeah.
0: And you just don't know what you're going to get when you go 70.
4: Well, and I think as people are being detoured off, this is going to be an absolute nightmare in downtown St. Louis when you take an entire interstate and reroute them through the heart of a city. The businesses along there may not mind too much because they may get more gas traffic, and restaurants may pick up a few extra travelers who wouldn't get off the highway normally. But it's going to be wall to wall. I can't imagine how far the backup's going to be down Highway 70. So if that's the route you normally come in, because it's the depressed section, if you're not familiar with where Biddle is, it is the area just north of the exit that takes you onto the Stan Musial Bridge. Mm-hmm. So you can either
0: get Broadway, right?
4: And Broadway. But they've blocked the entire underneath in front of the arch and all the way down, so that depressed section is basically closed. So because they had to divert traffic before those. So you can still get on both bridges. You can get on the Stan Musial Bridge, or you have to exit onto Tucker if you want to continue from 70 on to 44 and go south to 55. All that traffic is now being routed through the heart of downtown St. Louis. I can't even imagine what kind of a traffic jam that's going to cause, because there's lights every block.
0: Yep.
4: Right? So unless somebody's out there turning all those lights green and letting people go, the backup's going to go for miles down Highway 70.
0: Find out here in about 45 minutes to an hour, because that's when that's kind of the beginning of rush hour, wouldn't you say, is around 6:45 to 7:30, 7:45-ish is probably going to be the peak of it.
4: Yeah, and remember, this is not people just getting off to come downtown to work. This is all of the traffic on the interstate. Trucks, semis, everybody's got to be detoured off onto Tucker Boulevard. Sue's going to stay on top of it, but that backup could become legendary. Like, it could go to the airport, and I'm not joking. And I mean, it could literally back up tens of miles because of how much traffic.
0: Don't take that route.
4: Yeah, exactly. All right, well, and what's crazy is they're all exiting everybody on one lane to get to Tucker and to the bridge. Like, well, why don't you allow two lanes to exit and allow, at least the left lane go on to the bridge onto Stan Musial, and let the other lane go on to Tucker. But no, they're narrowing everybody down to one lane, and then you decide at the very end whether you want to go left onto the bridge or onto Tucker. It's going to be a nightmare. I'm just telling you right now. And if you have an alternative choice and you're coming normally through 70, go somewhere else. Do something different. And I wouldn't say 44 because it too is being detoured too. So not eastbound or westbound is being allowed to get through. Let's check out that Mark Cox shortlist for your Monday, June 15th.
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7: Well, it looks to me like there was criminal behavior on the part of both Governor Waltz and Attorney General Ellison.
4: That's Representative James Comer, and he's got the talons out. He is going after Governor Waltz and Attorney General Ellison in Minnesota hard. He says that they are culpable and they will be prosecuted. He's going after them and is hoping to get some indictments from the DOJ on both of them.
8: He will try 50 different ways to come back to the same thing. He's never recovered from losing to Joe Biden.
4: That's Al Sharpton. Donald Trump using conspiracy theories, he says, to rally his base. Oh, really? Yeah. You guys never used any lies to get your base riled up, did you? What a joke.
9: The president has made it very clear what he wants to do is tie the entire Middle East into the Abraham Accords. We understand that economic ties keeps countries from fighting among each other.
4: Yeah, Senator Mullen on the Iran MOU. Part of that agreement is that if they behave themselves and they abide by this treaty and they do what they're supposed to, that potentially they could come into the Abraham Accords, which is, of course, a huge trade agreement between multiple nations that has been very prosperous for many of the countries who have come into it. And they're thinking that's one way to keep Iran at bay, is put them into the Abraham Accords and have them be a economic partner as well. That was Dan and Shay on Friday night during the World Cup game. The United States, of course, winning 4-1 over Paraguay. But that was one of the best renditions of a national anthem you'll ever hear. And it was so cool to see all of the American players standing, hands on their hearts, some of them getting teared up as they zoomed in on tight shots. Kudos to Team USA on how to behave yourself during a national attention. Now, on the flip side, did you happen to watch any of that game, Kim? Did you see?
0: Maybe like a minute of it. I'm just not a big soccer
4: fan. I tried to watch the game itself. But the pageantry leading into it. But more importantly, the Paraguay national anthem, while it was being played, there was a difference. And here was the difference between the United States national anthem. Obviously, the tunes are totally different. But they showed the crowd and the fans on the Paraguay side during their anthem, and every single person from Paraguay was singing it at the top of their lungs, or singing their national anthem. They showed some celebrities, they showed some dignitaries, they showed some things. You maybe saw a couple dozen of the American fans actually singing along with Dan and Shay. Now, Dan and Shay are pretty good to listen to. Maybe you don't want to have your voice drown out the two of them. And it was a great rendition going on as the jets flew over and the pageantry of everything. But my thought was, gosh, you know, I wish
0: patriotism. I wish Americans were so excited
4: about their anthem. But anyway, we've got a great hour ahead. We're going to have the news brief. We're going to dive deeper into that sinkhole. And we also have Nicole Murray with the impact of the oil and how that's going to play out. What do the futures of oil look like? We'll check that out in a little bit. This is the Mark Cox Morning Show.
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2: Good morning to you. There's a little bit of volume on northbound 55 near McNutt and also near 141 in the construction zones today. And 44 is completely closed. between the Poplar Street Bridge and the Stan Musial Veterans Memorial Bridge, and this is due to a sinkhole that developed on North Broadway under 44 that exposed the bridge footings on the bridge over Biddle and North Broadway. So they say it's going to be for another week or at least till this weekend before they reopen that. So that is closed, and that's a major issue this morning. I'm Sue Thomas with traffic on 97.1 FM Talk, St. Louis Conservative.

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3: St. Louis. Morning Brief.
2: Man, this sinkhole in downtown St. Louis is going to cause so many issues for drivers. I mean, this thing is massive. At its widest, it's 35 feet wide and 10 feet deep. You have to just see, we have sinkholes that happen.
4: The image is crazy.
2: Right. I mean, we have sinkholes that happen here in the area. It's nothing new, but this one is a sinkhole you have to see.
4: And it's one of the, it's growing. It started off being only about a 10-foot wide hole. And it continued to cave in. It's what, 10 feet deep, they said?
2: 10 feet deep.
4: Yeah. And yeah, they believe it was over years of water that there was a
2: water main issue.
4: Yeah, a water
2: right.
4: main issue.
2: Well, and you know, the St. Louis leaders have been pushing that they need to invest money in water infrastructure. In fact, that's a big component of the Ram settlement money. They've talked about, okay, we want to allocate quite a bit of money for that. We also want to potentially raise rates. And maybe that was just a threat to emphasize the necessity of putting some money from the Ram settlement into this. But they're probably weirdly, I'm not celebrating. Obviously, this is a mess. But there's probably a teeny tiny part of St. Louis City leaders who say, see, look, we told you we needed to put money and you didn't want to do this or give us more money. And this is what happens. And now you all have to deal with it.
4: Yeah. And the Ram settlement money, which, of course, came from hotel taxes in both the county and the city, I believe that money should be used for economic development and growth and things like that. I do hate to say it to city residents, but this has been a problem for decades that they've chosen not to ignore. Now, I will say their water rates aren't cheap. So where's all the money been going? You know, have they just neglected all these water lines and these mains that continue to rupture and create these sinkholes? But this one's going to be more disruptive than any we've ever seen before. They literally have shut down two major highways, 44 coming from the west and Highway 70 coming from the east, and they've shut down traffic in both directions. This is going to be a nightmare, people. You have no idea how much traffic flows through that interstate, and it's all now going down Tucker Avenue. So if you are coming to downtown today, maybe a Cardinal game tonight, aren't they at home?
2: 6:45, yep.
4: I can't imagine how long that backup's going to get. Come on.
2: Well, go 64. That's what you need to do. You need to go 64 any way you
4: can. And get off early. Like, get off up at Washington or Elizabeth or somewhere like, I mean, not Elizabeth, but Washington would be a good exit to take way before you get to downtown, because it's going to back up. Because keep in mind, they've also shut 44 down and getting everybody off there. And so they're coming up and getting off from the other direction. You can go on the bridge. You can go eastbound on the bridge. But if you're coming to downtown, I would argue get off early, come through the back streets, because anything related to Tucker Avenue is going to be a parking lot. It's going to be jam-packed with that much traffic. All the semis, all of the interstate commerce. Now, they may just go ahead and take the long way around, you know, and just take the Stan Musial Bridge and loop all the way back around and get on 44, take them about 7 miles out of their way, probably.
2: But people also who were going 70 or were taking 44 typically might try to take 64 if possible.
4: Yeah.
2: If there's a way to get around it so that they don't have, you know what I mean? Like, yeah, instead of taking 70, I always take 64 because I don't want to deal with the headache of 70. So if that's possible, I would say do it. But then, of course, that's going to back up the other interstates.
4: Well, and if you're MoDOT and you're listening right now, anybody from MoDOT, why in the hell are you narrowing it to a one-lane exit? Two lanes can exit there, right? And they always have had two exits. You stay to the right to go to Tucker, or you go left onto the Stan Musial. They funnel it right now. They're funneling it all down to one lane, and then at the very end, as you get up by the bridge entrance, they open it up, and then you make a choice there. There's no sinkhole there.
2: Mm-hmm.
4: Leave it open to two lanes to exit, so people who need to get on the bridge can stay in the left. People who are going to be going down Tucker and trying to proceed to Highway 55 or to 44 have to go to the right. But it allows two lanes to exit instead, yeah, of funneling it all down to one lane. It's ridiculous the way it's set up right now.
2: This sinkhole opened up hours, by the way, after the alderman there in the city gave first round approval.

0: to a plan that would raise city water rates by more than 80% over the next 6 years. So I'm sorry if you live in the city, but this is just very unfortunate.
1: It's got to be dealt with.
0: Another big story here was that teen takeover. This was downtown over the weekend on Saturday night. It was involving someone as young as 13 years old who was, I guess, involved in a fight anyway. Police come. They end up detaining about a dozen or so, but then three of them were actually taken into custody for resisting arrest. And keep in mind, there technically is this curfew. No one clearly abides by it, but I was pleased to see that one of the parents was given a citation for contributing to the delinquency of a minor. Because what's frustrating, Dan, it says parents were called to pick up their children, and many of the teens told police that their parents or guardians had dropped them off earlier in the evening. What the heck did your 13-year-old tell you as far as why they needed to go to downtown St. Louis by themselves without a parent and with other teens on a Saturday night? I'd really like to talk to you, the parent, the guardian, whoever you are. There's no excuse for that.
1: Well, and there's still no consequences. I'm sure these kids are going to get a slap on the wrist. There's going to be no long-term consequences. And if kids know that there's no real legal ramifications for any of this bad behavior, it's just going to keep happening. It's unbelievable that the prosecutors and people in our community don't recognize that no consequences means bad behavior continues.
0: Right.
1: All right. Great segment. We got coming up next, Nicole Murray, and then we'll have our other news segment. You're listening to the Mark Cox Morning Show, Dan Buck, Kim Sainaj, and Drew Young.

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4: Good morning to you. A pretty nice commute at this hour. Northbound 55, a little moderate volume near the McNutt overpass and a little bit at 141, but that's it. Major story, of course, is that 44 is completely closed between the Poplar Street Bridge and the Stan Musial Veterans Memorial Bridge. You can still take eastbound 70 and cross the bridge, but this is all due to a sinkhole that developed on North Broadway under 44. Anyway, it's going to remain closed, they think, through this weekend. So just avoid the area because you're going to have to all week. 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I'm Sue Thomas with traffic on 97.1 FM Talk, St. Louis Conservative.

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0: seeing all the messages that come in on both the text line and also all the people watching on the Window World webcam, simply the best for less. But their comments are hysterical. They're always on it. They're always telling us stuff that
1: for better or for worse.
0: Yeah, I mean, you like the naysayers.
1: we get some nice comments, and we get some hateful ones, and that's all right. Yep. All are welcome.
0: They're all welcome. So if you're not ever joining us, a great place to do it is online. If you're at home and you want to be interactive or want to ask questions, it's a great place to do that. So feel free to jump on to Facebook, X, Rumble, YouTube. All those platforms are carrying us. And of course, if you haven't downloaded the Odyssey app yet, be sure to do that. Well, the big peace deal is in the works. It's going to be officially signed on Friday, assuming Iran can be trusted to stay in line and go through with this peace deal. The question is always, how is this going to impact the economy? We've already seen the price of crude oil dropping drastically, but will that drop in oil and gas prices also affect the price of groceries? Because that's been their excuse, right? Of why inflation is up, why the cost of goods is up. And remember, those are all, you know, lagging indicators. They're 30 days behind. So will we see the pricing in groceries drop because the distribution costs have dropped? You would think so.
1: I hope so.
0: Yeah, and let's certainly hope before the midterm. So speaking of the market and that crude price going below 80 today, let's see what else is going on with Nicole Murray. Good morning, Nicole. How are you? Oh yeah, we got to play the big intro there. I forgot to give the time for the intro to hit. So, but how was your weekend? Good?
2: It was lovely. I had a very solid date, actually.
0: Oh,
1: yeah. Tell us more.
0: A prospect? I mean, serious prospect?
2: It could be. I've known him since I was like 16.
0: That's and it's fun.
2: Just, you know, like different
1: reconnected.
2: Dates. Yeah, reconnected, and it went very well, so we'll see.
1: You sound excited. I can hear it in your voice.
0: I could too, yeah.
2: Yeah, a little bit. The problem is when I start to like someone, I get a little cray, and I get a little obsessive, so we gotta like...
1: Well, you know what? If he doesn't live in the St. Louis area, or he doesn't have the Odyssey app, then he probably won't hear this, so he won't even know that.
0: That's true.
2: Hopefully he'll never know that, oh my goodness.
1: Don't say that, I assume he lives by you?
2: About an hour away right now, but yes, in Jersey, mm-hmm. So nice. close enough.
1: Well, I hope it goes well. I hope it continues to go well.
0: Yes.
2: Well, thank you, guys. I appreciate all the support on my dating journey.
1: Or invested.
0: Keep us posted. That's right.
2: Yes.
0: All right, let's see what's going on in the markets today.
2: All right. So right now, futures are sharply higher. That comes after President Trump announced an Iran peace deal. On Friday, the Dow Industrials gained 353, the NASDAQ up 79, the S&P 500 up 37. The Sports Bra, a nationally Portland, Oregon bar dedicated to women's sports, announced in May that it's seeking everyday investors to take it to the next level, a national franchise expansion, including a Maplewood location. Yet securities filings show the Portland company is bleeding red ink and relying on a crowdfunded investment campaign to survive. The Sports Bra opened in 2022. And like you said, oil prices are sharply lower this morning by more than 5% after the U.S. and Iran announced both nations have agreed on a deal to bring their nearly four-month war to an end. West Texas Intermediate at $80 a barrel, Brent at $83. President Trump is warning that France must scrap a 3% tech sales tax or face 100% tariffs on U.S. imports of its wines and champagne. The New York Post reported the news. The digital services tax involves a 3% levy on gross revenues generated in France by large technology companies, including U.S. giants such as Amazon, Meta, and Alphabet. Shares of SpaceX were around 6% higher this morning at the start of pre-market trading. The space rocket's shares jumped 19% on Friday in what was the biggest initial public offering in history. The company's valuation sits around $2 trillion. The Justice Department's antitrust division said it has cleared Paramount Skydance Corporation's planned $110 billion acquisition of Warner Brothers Discovery, saying it was unlikely to harm competition or consumers. Officials say they spent 8 months evaluating the transaction. And finally, Americans consume far more sugar than experts recommend. However, a new Dasmond Diabetes Institute study found that cutting out sugar entirely could disrupt gut health, promote inflammation, and metabolic dysfunction.
1: Well, if you cut cold turkey because we as Americans eat so much of it, I'm sure your body would go into shock.
2: I mean, I don't know about shock, but they're saying prolonged. Like, once you get over that hump of not needing it every day, not having it at all is almost bad for you. So
1: It's, you know, it's hard when you are trying to cut added sugar. You realize how much sugar there is in everything. Oh.

0: like salads. You think you're doing the right thing by eating a salad, and then you realize the dressing.
1: Loaded.
0: Oh my gosh.
1: Yeah, I just got off. I mean, my wife talked me into one of these liver cleanses things, you know, where added sugar has to be eliminated. Do you know how much added sugar is in your everyday diet? I mean, ketchup. I couldn't put ketchup on fries because it was just loaded. I was only allowed 30 grams of sugar a day. And you get most of that from natural stuff, fruits.
0: I have banana. That's high in natural sugar. Yeah.
1: Right. But the added sugars were outrageous. Like one can of soda, 35 grams.
0: Oh, yeah.
2: Wow.
1: Yeah. I'm like, and you don't, I had never realized it because I didn't read labels, right? But I'm trying to
0: read
1: this.
0: Them, yeah.
1: Now I'm reading them and I'm just like, oh God, look at all that sugar.
0: Guys, the seed oils like just makes me want to claw my eyeballs out because it's just, our food really is crap when you look at the labels.
1: Yeah, don't read it. Just enjoy the food.
2: And yet we're obsessed with food here. Makes a lot of sense.
0: Yeah,
1: don't,
0: very true.
1: Don't be a buzzkill. Stop. Right.
2: Sorry.
1: Hey, Nicole, you're awesome. Thank you so much. Good luck on the dating scene.
2: Thank you so much, guys.
1: Right.
0: Okay, laughing at your reaction to her story about the sports bra. So had you never heard of this bar?
1: No.
0: Okay, so it's supposed to be geared toward women, and it's supposed to have, like, female sports playing on the TVs and stuff. And it's funny because I remember Mark and I talking about this when they first were... Maybe, was I working here? She said it opened in 2022, but I thought I remembered covering this like a year ago when they were first opening. But regardless, he and I were both saying, this is stupid. There's no way this is going to survive. And you heard her say...
1: It's coming to Maplewood.
0: No, not even just that, but that they're struggling financially and that they're like crowdsourcing or something like that, trying to drum up enough money, it sounds like. At least that was the take that that's what I got away from what she was saying. Did you hear that differently, Drew? I thought she was saying that they didn't have enough money.
1: Capital raises for expansion always requires new capital.
0: But, man, I don't know. I give this business another 2 years and it will be closed. And I don't wish that on anybody. I don't want a business to fail. Well, there may be some businesses I want to fail, but this wouldn't be among them. But I do think it's a stupid concept.
1: Well, and are there enough female sports people want to watch? Like the College Women's World Series, I watch that, and I'm a baseball player. I love baseball, but I don't watch the Men's College World Series nearly as closely as I do the College Women's World Series. It's the third most watched national championship on ESPN, only behind basketball and football. Women's softball is number three. So there is.
0: I'm a woman and I don't care about that
1: But if you're a softball fan, even if you're a baseball fan, I know a ton of baseball guys who prefer watching women's softball on TV.
0: Yeah, my husband's
1: than watching
0: not one
1: baseball.
0: Of those people.
1: No,
0: he loves baseball. No offense to the women, but would not care.
1: But it's 2 weeks. It's only 2 weeks long.
0: But
1: talking about for the sports bar.
0: You're not going to get guys in there wanting to go there specifically to watch women's sports.
1: And do women want to go to a bar with no men?
0: Exactly. The women, probably half of them, if they're looking for a date, they probably want a man to try to buy their drink. So you got to get the guys to go there. I mean, the whole thing, I don't understand it.
1: To go to all guys' bars very often. Unless...
0: Well, the guys want the girls there.
1: Yes.
0: So maybe the guy would go to the sports bra. Although, imagine telling your buddies,
1: hey, dude,
0: you want to go to the sports bra with me tonight, man?
1: Where they only have...
0: They
1: only have chick sports on the screens. You got to remember that. So forget about watching the UFC fight, which, by the way, they're catching some flack for not having a female fight on the card.
0: Oh, my
1: gosh.
0: They only had
1: seven fights to work with because it was a shorter than normal show, although the pageantry made it longer, I think. But they didn't put a woman's fight on there. And I would argue there's great fan support for the UFC, but... I don't know if the women draw the same as the men.
0: They just don't. And I get it. I mean, that sucks. As a woman, it would be cool for that to be the case. But it's not. I mean, I played lacrosse all through high school. And I get why watching men's lacrosse is probably more exciting than women's lacrosse. And I don't even think watching lacrosse is that fun, to be honest with you, anymore. But my point being, it's just a different level of athleticism. And the games move faster and they're more intense and... There's just something about it that's more enjoyable. And you can argue why we've been like that in society, and I'm sure there's a feminist reason for this or that, whatever. The point is, people typically like to watch men's sports better. So a bar that's specifically dedicated to women's sports, I just don't see how that's going to make it.
1: Yeah, it'll be interesting to see if it can make it and whether this capital raise goes anywhere, whether they actually can attract investors. I think I'm with you.
3: If you think about it, though,
1: what?
3: If you're a guy and you go to this bar, you're probably surrounded by women.
1: Yeah.
0: Yeah, but let me...

0: just say this. Think about
1: yeah.
0: the type of women that might want to go
1: right.
0: to a bar right. with an all women's.
2: Are you stereotyping here?
0: A little.
2: I think
0: a
2: you
0: little.
2: Are. I don't know. I think
0: just ask yourself that question, Drew. And do you want to call your buddies and tell them, "Hey, man, let's go to the sports bra"? Would you feel silly?
1: Yeah.
0: Just saying where you're going. I feel like
2: he says I'm not going for the sports.
0: Well, yeah. I'm sure not.
2: Oh, it's a great discussion. All right. Well, we got more coming up. In other news is next, and then we've got Hans von Spakovsky, who's coming up. He'll be talking a lot about the Iran and U.S. peace deal that looks like it's moving forward. It's all straight ahead on the Mark Cox Morning Show. Thanks for letting us be a part of your Monday.
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3: In other news.
7: Man, one of the saddest stories from the weekend was that deadly crash involving the skydivers in Butler, Missouri. So this is not too far from Kansas City, and 12 are dead. 11 people who were skydiving, and the pilot was also killed. And they're saying it sounds like an accident. That maybe for whatever reason he took off, couldn't reach the altitude that he needed to. It sounds like as though maybe he was trying to make an emergency landing on the interstate and just couldn't make it. And the worst part of all of this, Dan, is that the families of some of these people who were going skydiving, they watched it happen. Can you even imagine?
8: No, I can't. I just can't.
7: This happened, by the way, yesterday morning around 11:30 at the Butler Airport, the Butler Memorial Airport.
8: In another news story that is heartbreaking, it's happened in my community of Newtown in St. Charles over the weekend. A 17-year-old, great young man. He was an honor student at Orchard Farm High School. Just a beloved kid. He was of African descent. His mother was a first-generation American. He was living with his uncle and his daughters, and just tragic. He did not know how to swim and was out on a board, a paddle board, and when he fell off, he never resurfaced. And it just it reiterates that water safety as we're getting into summertime, folks. If you are going to be near water and are not an accomplished swimmer, this young man did not know how to swim at all. Respect the water. Wear a life jacket if you're going to go in, and don't go into 20 feet of water. The saddest part of this story was there were several parties going on around the World Cup game at the time of the drowning, and men were diving in off of the walls when they saw him not resurface, and there was many people, heroic efforts to try to find him, but because it was 20 feet of water, none of them could reach the bottom to get him up. And just seeing, you know, there's 7, 8, 9 men out there trying to dive who are good swimmers, and they just couldn't go that low to get him. And they finally found the body on Saturday morning. It was a Friday night incident, but boy, just heartbreaking. And thoughts and prayers go to his family for sure.
7: That's really sad. And I don't mean to keep sharing sad news, but there's this situation that, gosh, it just freaks me out. There's a 21-year-old woman who died after being launched from an abandoned bridge in Brazil during a bungee jump excursion that went tragically wrong. They didn't have her hooked up.
8: What?
7: So she just plunged to her death. And what's also terrifying is that her fiance was filming. They had purchased this guided tour from this private company that included the rope jump. And there's video of these three staff members who are carrying her. She's kind of laying down, and they're underneath her carrying her to throw her off this bridge to bungee jump, and they realized they did not have the rope attached, so she went 130 feet down.
8: Oh, that's just horrible.
7: Yeah.
8: Oh my gosh. And to have to, again, the loved one witnessing it.
7: I mean that's just
8: unbelievable. Anyway, well, this is a little happier story with a happier ending. Maryland State Police got called out to a very busy stretch of highway that was being stopped because an emu was running loose on the highway. Troopers had to shut down traffic for almost an hour while they tried to corral this giant. Is it a bird?
7: It's a giant
8: bird, but it's like the size of an ostrich.
7: And
8: faster than hell, apparently.
7: Yeah.
8: They could not corral it. They said there were 17 officers involved in the chase.

0: And they finally, it was struck by a vehicle, actually, in on the opposite side that was not shut down. He crossed the highway, but he was not injured. That's how big of a bird this was.
1: I wish I could see. I wouldn't even be mad if I were trapped behind that because they had to say shut the interstate down. I wouldn't even be mad if I actually got to watch 17 officers chase around an emu.
0: That would have been hysterical.
1: Like, give me my popcorn. I'd like to watch. I really want to see surveillance of that.
0: How they corralled him, by the way, was one of the police officers was a canine unit, and he had his leash with him for the dog.
1: To get the emu with the leash?
0: And they put the leash. They've got the leash around his neck, and
1: Oh my gosh.
0: To haul him in like you would a dog, I guess.
1: Was this someone's pet? They said
0: it had escaped from an exotic farm nearby.
1: Okay.
0: And had been on the loose for like 3-4 days, and they didn't know where it was.
1: Remember the zebra that did that? I forget which state. Do you guys know what I'm talking about? There was some zebra on the loose for days, and all the officers couldn't catch the zebra.
0: Well, there was a monkey, too, like up in Florissant that got loose just like 5 years ago. That was a great story.
1: Hilarious.
0: Where they were sightings in trees and in different backyards, but they could not catch the monkey.
1: Real fast here before we go to break, Rod Stewart being slammed by fans because he ended up going to the World Cup match in Boston less than a day after he canceled a concert in California because of health issues. And this picture I saw was zoomed in showing him drinking. So they're like, really? You couldn't make it to your concert. You canceled 40 minutes ahead of the show's start time. 40 minutes. So clearly fans would have been there. And then the next day, he's at the World Cup match.
0: Yeah,
1: not a good look, Rod Stewart.
0: Nope, Rod, that'll make you some enemies. And when does America play again?
1: Friday. Australia.
0: Awesome. We'll be back with more of the Mark Cox Morning Show. Dan Buck sitting in for Mark. And Kim St. Ange back with more in a minute.

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3: Oil prices are coming down even more.
4: I'm Dave Anthony, Fox News. Falling more than 5% as President Trump says a deal is in place with Iran to let the oil flow and prevent Iran from building a nuclear weapon. And while it extends the ceasefire 60 days, Fox's Trey Yingst reports from Tel Aviv.
5: They're not going to get sanctions relief unless they adhere to their end of the deal. And that means keeping the Strait of Hormuz open for the free flow of international shipping and also entering into these detailed discussions that will ultimately dilute or destroy the highly enriched uranium that is buried deep underground inside of Iranian territory.
4: Vice President Vance tells Fox he'll be in Geneva Friday to sign this agreement with Iran, and the president may join him.
6: This is just a great thing for the American people. I know that they've suffered from high gas prices. The president has certainly been very concerned about that fact. But what we're going to be able to do is drive down the cost of energy, not just now, but for the long term.
4: Now, the price of the gas pump is down a half dollar from last month's peak, but at $4.06 per gallon, AAA's national average for regular, still more than a dollar higher than before the Iran conflict started. The president is on Air Force One now, flying to the G7 Summit of World Leaders.
7: There is a lot on the table as soon as he arrives in Evian-Labane in France. We are told that he will address economic growth, illegal immigration, and artificial intelligence, among other things.
4: Fox's Aisha Hosni in Geneva, where the president will briefly stop first. While flying overseas, President Trump posted the UFC fight night was incredible, writing the White House has never looked more beautiful in the octagon set up on the lawn, and it went past midnight as the president watched, celebrating his 80th birthday. In another Truth post he wrote on July 4th, there will be the most spectacular Trump rally of them all, a tribute to America on our 250th birthday. There was a big celebration in the Carolinas last night. Cheering at a big watch party as the Hurricanes hoisted hockey's Stanley Cup. Carolina won it, shutting out the Golden Knights in Vegas 3-0 in Game 6 of the NHL Stanley Cup Final. 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
13: Good morning. Hope you had a great weekend. Hey, a nice start this Monday morning. 56 degrees now, 7:03. I'm Kim St. Ange for 97.1 FM Talk. Here's what's making headlines on this June 15th. A section of Interstate 44 in downtown St. Louis will remain closed until at least this weekend after a massive sinkhole opened up. So heads up, drivers. This is already causing a major backup. Sue will have more on it. But for background, the problem started Friday at the off-ramp just north of Biddle Street, but then a larger hole opened on Saturday. It's now about 35 feet wide and 10 feet deep. City leaders say a water main was leaking, causing the sinkhole. Shots fired inside a West County Mall parking garage. According to police, two groups, I call them gangs, got into an argument in the mall Saturday afternoon around 12:30 and pulled out guns. Now, shots weren't fired until they got to the Ballast parking garage. Thankfully, no one was hurt, but unfortunately, multiple cars were damaged. Another teen takeover in downtown St. Louis, the latest happening Saturday night. About a dozen teens were detained, the youngest being a 13-year-old who was involved in a fight. Three of those teens ended up being taken into custody for resisting arrest. Listen to this. Investigators say many of the teens told police their parents dropped them off. One of the parents, thankfully, was cited for contributing to the delinquency.

0: of a minor. In sports, Cards went 1-2 over the weekend against the Twins, now welcoming the Padres to town tonight. First pitch will be 6:45. Hurricanes are Stanley Cup champs after beating the Golden Knights 3-0. Knicks won their first NBA championship since 1973. And Team USA's next match, that'll be Friday against Australia after beating Paraguay over the weekend 4-1. 56 degrees and sunny here in downtown St. Louis. 7:05 is our time. I'm Kim Sainange for 97.1 FM Talk, St. Louis Conservative.
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2: 44 is completely shut down between the Poplar Street Bridge and the Stan Musial Veterans Memorial Bridge. And this, of course, is because of a sinkhole that opened up after a water main break on North Broadway, and it's just under 44, and exposed the bridge footings on the bridge over Biddle and North Broadway, so they have shut it down out of precaution. That will be the case for this week into next weekend. Now, eastbound 270, a report of an incident between the Chain of Rocks Bridge and the Canal Bridges, and there's a slow go there, and 270 is slowing in both directions right at 64. 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
3: It's a very pretty start on this Monday morning to a very pretty June day. Tons of sunshine, delightful low humidity, comfortable temperatures, 78 for the high. Tonight, clear skies and cool, 59 degrees. Tuesday, partly sunny, but nothing more than a spot afternoon thunderstorm, 83, but scattered showers and thunderstorms developing Wednesday afternoon. Wednesday's warm and humid, 89. 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Chief Meteorologist, Dave Murray.
0: Beautiful start on this Monday morning. Thanks for joining us. 56 degrees and sunny. 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
4: 7:07 on your Monday morning. It is June 15th. Dan Buck sitting in for Mark Cox. I am here today. We've got Ryan Recker going to be in tomorrow, and then Mark will be back in the saddle on Wednesday. But until then, we got lots of fun. Kim, always love working with you, and you're a sports fan. Did you care one way or the other who won the NBA championship?
0: Nope.
4: Spurs
0: nope.
4: or the Knicks?
0: Zero. Nope. Didn't care about that. Didn't care about Stanley. I just didn't really have a dog in the fight.
4: But for the Knicks fans, I have some friends of mine who grew up in the Northeast, and they were huge, huge Knicks fans their whole life, and have never, I mean, literally in their lifetime, they were little kids, like 6-7 years old the last time the Knicks.
0: Now 1973 was the last
4: right,
0: time they won.
4: So they were 10. My buddies who I know are both my age. And I went to college with them, played college baseball with them. They were from the New York and New Jersey area. I'm happy for them. I'm happy for the Knicks fans who have stayed the course and have been, you know, patiently waiting for this moment. But you have to be embarrassed for the city of New York.
0: Oh, my gosh.
4: It's embarrassing the response that occurred and the destruction that occurred in New York City as a result of an NBA championship.
0: So many arrests. They lit a bus on fire. There were multiple police officers who were injured.
4: They took over multiple, including one bus that had a driver still in it. They were the shuttles for the World Cup game. They were using these school buses to get people to and from hotels to the game. And can you imagine being a tourist from out of town? I think Brazil was playing, and who are they playing against? Do you remember?
5: Morocco.
4: So that game's going on, and your fans are there, and you hear all this great stuff about New York City, and that's what the world sees, is riots in the streets, the debris and the litter the day after, and the broken windows and the smashed up cars and the, you know, absolute deplorable condition that they left New York City in after this riot. That's the only word you can use. It was a riot. It was not a celebration. Multiple fights, stabbings, police arrested over 60 people. I should say took into custody 60. I think only 27, they said, were arrested and charged. Are you kidding me? Mm-hmm. If you look at that footage, you're telling me there should have been hundreds of arrests. They should have had school buses just to haul people away.
0: But then what happens if they're arrested? They get let go. They're sitting in a jail cell, a holding cell for
4: felony
0: a few hours.
4: How about felony assault?
0: It's a multiple part thing. It's like you have to actually arrest them. They have to actually be charged with something beyond just something stupid that it's not really going to make a difference. There have to be actual harsh punishments for these clowns, or they're just going to keep doing this. It's the same with these teen takeovers. I understand some of these kids are 13 years old, but they need to understand there's a consequence. And you could argue that this in part stems from all this gentle parenting nonsense that has been playing out in society, where people just go off people's feelings, and they don't realize that no, there are consequences to your actions. Your feelings lie to you, and you can't do dumb stuff where you put other people in danger, because you will face harsh consequences.
4: Yeah, and Kim on our text line on the Facebook page, you know, she brings up the criminal mindset, right? And this perpetual violent crime. I also tie this back to Democrats. You want to keep promoting, you know, no policing, low bail, no bail laws, all the garbage that they have put out over the past 10 years, not to mention, you know, their rhetoric of promoting, you know, violent protests.
0: Take to the streets.
4: Yeah, yeah. You know, the fight is on. We have to, you know, no longer be morally, you know, sound. That we need, it's gloves off. We need to go. Well, that's the kind of mindset that is perpetrating through our schools and through our kids, through parents, through liberal people who think, well, it's okay to have violence as long as we're, you know, bringing a message.
0: You know, Mom Donnie's message ahead of this whole thing, and I forget the actual words he said, but I remember reading them and thinking, man, you must have worked hand in hand with Joe Biden and taken a page out of his playbook where he just said, don't. To our enemies, don't Iran or else. It's like that the liberals think that in and of itself is going to be effective at deterring people who clearly have, they don't care if they're arrested. They don't care about all these different things. They're going to keep doing it. That's not enough, Mom Donnie.
4: Oh, it is nuts. I guess I'm happy for Knicks fans around the world. And literally, there are Knicks fans almost everywhere who have stayed the course. Congratulations on winning in five. And winning it, you know, I was thinking the only blessing of it all was that they won it in San Antonio.
0: Yeah, it was
4: against the Spurs, and it was like, I'm glad that's where they won it, because
0: it would have been worse.
4: Yeah, if you'd have had the block parties and the crowd coming out of Madison Square Garden, it would have been probably 10 times worse, and because there would have been even more people down there. But goodness sakes, I just think, what an embarrassment to the city in light of finally getting their championship, and to have the hoodlums ruin it for so many people. And I feel for all those folks in from, you know, out of country who were there for a World Cup game and going, holy crap, what have I walked into?
0: Welcome to America, baby.
4: There you go. All right, well, let's get to the Mark Cox shortlist for your Monday, June 15th.
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6: It's a major scandal. It's even as big a scandal that the major media is completely ignoring the story. It's been out now for almost 6 weeks.
4: That is Senator Ron Johnson on the COVID cover-up. He has released the FDA data mining report from 2021 and 2022. And folks, it's despicable. More than 25 major side effects that were hidden from the public, tied back to the shots.
7: This is a giant waste of time, and it's a sign of what a petulant man-child he can be.
4: That's Jim Acosta. He's trying to remove Trump's name from the Kennedy Center. He says it's like watching the Berlin Wall come down.
8: Tonight was a proud night to just sit around and enjoy the 250th birthday of America. I was just honored to be able to be... I was honored to be the person that he trusted to deliver tonight.
4: That is UFC President Dana White, and he just said it was all around an incredible event. UFC had never done something of this magnitude and this high profile. You talk about throwing them center stage nationally. Everybody was talking about this event, and they did pull off a heck of a show.
9: Well,

0: Looks to me like there was criminal behavior on the part of both Governor Walz and Attorney General Ellison.
1: That's right. That is Representative James Comer, and he's got the gloves off. He's going after Governor Walz and Attorney General Ellison up in Minnesota, saying that not only did they have knowledge, but they actually ordered whistleblowers to be harassed, in some cases fired, for bringing forth all of the fraud over numerous years. They both are going to be in a world of trouble, let's hope, and that the prosecutions begin soon. I want to see some perp walks. What about you, Kim? I want to see people actually arrested for the fraud that we all know it's there, and it's continuing to grow in awareness that more and more of this is getting exposed. But what we're not seeing is the accountability of people actually going to prison, or at least going to trial. But Walz and Ellison are in their scope right now.
2: There's just no way they didn't know about it. You're never going to convince me they didn't know about it. And the problem is, though, I don't know if we're actually going to see the perp walk a lot of us would like to see.
1: Yeah, and it was a political liability for them, right? If they would have turned against the Somalian community and started arresting a bunch, they would have probably lost their elections, but probably maybe even lost some of the other minority groups that they generally draw from, because they would have called it a racist witch hunt and they were going after only them, even though a vast majority of the Medicaid fraud that was going on up there, as well as the autism fraud and all the other stuff that was being reported, was largely from the Somali community.
2: I mean,
1: there's no lying about it. It's exactly where the arrests are happening. They are getting some of the fraudulent people on the back end. What's frustrating to me is who were the grantors, right? Who was approving these grants, and who was approving and signing off on the Medicaid and the Medicare fraud? It wasn't just the people on the end user who were saying they were doing the services. Somebody should be accountable for not checking on the services.
2: Yeah.
1: Right? I mean, do we have no accountability for our tax dollars?
2: You wonder what kind of conversations were had. Like, would someone questioning it, and they were basically said, hey, you don't worry about this, you just approve it, and they stayed silent? Or was somebody else in on it, and they were very much on board with, you know?
1: Or were some of the money coming back to the politicians?
2: Kickbacks.
1: Yeah. It's 7:17. You're listening to the Mark Cox Morning Show. Thanks for letting us be a part of your Monday. 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
4: Good morning to you. Of course, the big traffic story this morning is the closure of I-44 in front of the Arch grounds. It's essentially closed between the Poplar Street Bridge and the Stan Musial Veterans Memorial Bridge. Now, if you're eastbound on 70, you can cross the Veterans Memorial Bridge and continue on to eastbound 70. This, of course, all due to a sinkhole on North Broadway under 44, and they're keeping an eye on that to see if it affected a bridge. Now, northbound 270, some moderate volume at Gravois, and again from Manchester up through Ladue Road. 55 northbound slowing in the right lanes at 270. On the Illinois side, there's a jam on 5570. Looks like it's westbound, just past 255. So if you're traveling in that area, it's between 255 and 111, and it's a report of an incident there. Then we also have some volume on 5564 westbound at 3rd Street because of road work there. Whew, a lot going on through that area. This report brought to you by McKelvey Homes. I'm Sue Thomas with traffic on 97.1 FM Talk, St. Louis Conservative.

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5: Hans von Spakovsky, you know, the former emperor of the Austro-Hungarian Empire.
6: He's the senior legal fellow at the Advancing American Freedom, and Hans von Spakovsky, Dan Buck, sitting in today. How are you doing?
7: I'm doing just fine, thanks.
6: Well, we're coming down to the end of the season, I guess you'd say, for the Supreme Court. They got a couple more weeks, right, of decisions that are going to come down. We expecting anything this week or next week that is going to be groundbreaking, you think?
7: Oh, yeah. Listen, we're in the last 2 weeks of their term, and they scheduled Thursday as a decision release date. And let me tell you, they've got really big cases that we're still waiting for, including the birthright citizenship case, the case involving states saying that biological men can't compete in women's sports. And that's just two of the big cases we're expecting. I think we're finally going to get some of those this Thursday.
8: Wow. And, you know, when it comes to that situation, the case involving the biological boys competing with women in girls' sports, my understanding, and correct me if I'm wrong, Hans, is that this really would only apply to a few states, right? But then there's the chance that this could be affecting the entire country, or at least more states in the country, I should say.
7: Well, what's before the court are two cases they combined out with the Idaho law and the West Virginia law. But more than half the states have passed similar laws to what these two states did. And so it's pretty clear to me, and they're all basically the same, and they read the same. If the Supreme Court comes out, as I think they will, to say these state laws are okay in West Virginia and Idaho, that will basically make it impossible, I think, for leftist groups to challenge the same laws in all those other states.
6: Hans, another topic we've been talking about this morning has been Senator Ron Johnson and his push to try to get FDA transparency. And what's coming out of these data release reports is just staggering. The 25 major side effects that were hidden from the public from the vaccines. Is there any legal liability for the FDA officials who hid this stuff? Is Anthony Fauci, is he fully protected by a presidential pardon as more and more information of them hiding these really life-threatening adverse effects that were not reported?
7: Yeah, unfortunately, Joe Biden gave him a get-out-of-jail-free card when he gave him a pardon. For other officials who didn't get it, look, it's very, very difficult to sue government officials. There's only very limited circumstances in which you can be successful.

0: That's all. So unfortunately, I applaud Ron Johnson for investigating this, but unfortunately, these folks are going to probably get away with it. What we need is better legislation from Congress that mandates and says the FDA can't do this.
1: Yeah, that was my next question. Of course, vaccines have this kind of blanket protection, right? They don't have to go through the same rigorous training. They're protected from civil suits. Does that need to be dialed back or challenged in court? Why in the world would drug companies get a free pass with something that impacts millions and millions of people?
0: Well, the reason for that was because the commissioner that's the head of the FDA is a presidential appointment, and Joe Biden put somebody in to make sure that that happened. And what ought to occur right now is President Trump's appointee to the head of the FDA should be ordering the complete release. And that's part of what's been going on of all this information.
1: Yeah, the information is just damning, unbelievable. Mm-hmm. You know, tens of thousands, in some case, hundreds of thousands of cases of really life-threatening illnesses and actual deaths, cardiac deaths, that now they know were directly being attributed to the mRNA vaccines. It's dumbfounding that A, it's still on the market, and B, that there's no liability. It's just it's hard to even fathom.
0: Yep, no, I agree with you. And by the way, my daughter was one of the people who, she had a bad reaction to it. It wasn't life-threatening, but it was a bad reaction that all these doctors kept saying, oh, no, it can't be from the vaccine. But she then found others who had exactly the same kind of bad reaction to it.
2: Hans, you posted something on, and by the way, I can't believe your daughter was impacted by that.
1: Yeah.
2: And that's insane. But you posted something on X that I thought was interesting that I hadn't heard about, because the Trump administration's been working really hard to root out DEI. And I didn't realize the Trump administration had recently announced it was cutting 43 partnerships with these outside groups that they say, you know, look, this doesn't align with our priorities. So it's eliminating a lot of this funding that was tied to programs, I guess, basically contributing to DEI.
0: Of all places, at the Department of the Interior. So the Biden administration had given all these grants to all these left-wing private groups to put in DEI at national parks throughout the country. And the Secretary of the Department of Interior recently announced they are finally ending those. But that brings up the topic of why is the government, federal government, taking our taxpayer money and giving it to all of these advocacy nonprofit organizations all over the country? My feeling about that is, if they can't raise funding and donations from private parties, why does the government step in and give them money? If you cut all that out across the government, it would help reduce our budget deficit.
1: Yeah, just unbelievable. Head scratching sometimes when you start seeing where this money was going. Hans, great to have you.
0: Right.
1: We'll catch up next week.
0: Great, thanks.
1: All bye right. Bye. 7:28 on your Monday morning. Dan Buck sitting in for Mark Cox. Kim St. Ange and Drew Young. We're all here for the next half hour, including Kim on a Whim, when we come back.

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4: 44 is closed between the Poplar Street Bridge and the Stan Musial Veterans Memorial Bridge. This is both directions, and it's going to be all week. This is all due to a sinkhole that opened up on North Broadway. And it's they're concerned about a bridge that goes over 44 that's over the sinkhole. So they have shut that down. Now, other than that, we've got some volume out there, just the usual on northbound 270. So just north of 55 up through Ladue Road in pockets, some slow-moving traffic. Northbound 141 slowing at 44. 55 is in pretty good shape. Westbound 64 is starting to line up. Hampton out through Hanley. Eastbound, just a little slow at Big Bend, and 70 eastbound isn't bad. 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

0: does the world think that comes to visit New York City and they have to witness the absolute terror that was going on in the streets of New York after the Knicks won the championship? Just embarrassing for the city of New York. But, you know, Sunday was wonderful. It was Flag Day. We crowned a champion in the NHL last night, the Carolina Hurricanes. We had the big UFC fight going on at the White House, which was quite the spectacle. And, oh, yeah, we also got a peace deal with Iran.
1: That minor detail.
0: Yeah, that minor detail that somehow the mainstream media continues to kind of downplay. It's like they're talking about it, but they're not really leading with it. They're not. Guys, a war just ended. It's like Iran is come to the table. They are going to sign an official peace deal treaty on Friday, but the memorandum of understanding was locked in yesterday on Donald Trump's birthday, ironically, which is Flag Day. But the mainstream media doesn't really want to talk that he ended a war in 104 days, right?
1: And, you know, I'm optimistic, I guess, in hopes that Iran will actually sign it on Friday in Switzerland and that they will withhold their end of the deal here, that they'll hold it up, I should say. But, man, we're dealing with a terrorist nation. So that's the only part that I'm...
0: But you're dealing with it. For me, it's like you're dealing with a terrorist nation that no longer has the tools of terrorism.
1: Well, and that's the big.
0: We've blockaded their world. They have no money. They have no equipment. They have no navy. They have no military strength. They have only 20% of the missiles that everybody feared in the Strait. They're going to take away their. They're going to open up the Strait of Hormuz that they had laid mines. They need 4 days to sweep the passage that the ships will now pass through. But this is huge, especially in the world of oil. The oil is going to flow again.
1: Yep.
0: And the long-term strategy, which several people over the weekend were talking about, is that they may allow Iran to join the Abraham Accords. If they abide by all of the tenets of the treaty, that's huge for the nation of Iran. They now get back into the world of trade, especially in the oil industry. The Abraham Accords have brought great peace between many of the Middle Eastern nations and Israel. Saudi Arabia and Israel, 8 years ago, you know, before Trump got the Abraham Accords passed, were at odds with one another. Now they're not. They're darn near allies. In fact, you know, Saudi was a great ally during the past 105 days. The fact that Iran could literally become a trade ally of all of the Middle Eastern nations, including with Israel, and get along and not be funding terror against their now new trade enemies, it's a win-win for them, right? I know they're an evil, horrible, but a lot of their leadership that was behind that reign of terror for 47 years has been eliminated, and you got to hope that maybe the new people coming in realize that the price you pay for terror is not worth it, and that maybe they will abide. But at least the president took them on.
1: Yeah,
0: I was so tired of not. You know, we've tried to appease them, we've tried to bribe them, we've tried to give them money, we've told them don't. And guess what? The terror continued all across the Middle East, from Lebanon to Afghanistan to Pakistan to Palestine. I mean, you name it. It has been nothing but holy hell from that nation. And finally, somebody stood up to them.
1: Mm-hmm.
0: And let's just see. I mean, obviously, there's a lot of naysayers and people don't want it to happen. I'm always amazed how many Americans wish that peace wasn't coming to the Middle East, because it means that Donald Trump might win the midterms and keep his power in the Senate and the House, if indeed good things happen. Like, you know, what if oil comes down? Oh, it is coming down. It's already dropped over 25 points in the last 4 days. It's gone from north of a dollar to 80 cents. It's opening the markets today at 80 and could go as low as 75, they said, by midweek. And then, of course, if the peace deal signed on Friday, who knows? We could see crude oil drop in the 60s again and have gas prices down at two and a half.
1: Trump was saying that recently. He was saying we will have gas hovering around $2, and it won't be very long before we actually see that. Certainly not in California, where they have all these regulations, but here in Missouri, I'm hopeful that that will actually happen. And I do think that that is critical to get some of these prices down, because we have seen an increase. The May numbers that came out for CPI did show that inflation had increased a little bit. And obviously the Trump administration has said, well, look, that's because of the conflict going on with Iran. As soon as that is done with, which it sounds like there is an end in sight here, that these will take a note.

0: was dived down. But you do need some of that here leading up to the midterms. I know people, the conservatives, have said this won't hurt the conservatives that much like you think it will leading up to the midterms. But how can you say it won't? I'm not saying that it's going to be a bloodbath, but I do think people really do care about prices. So you do want to get those prices down before we get too close to November. Or go ahead and argue with me about this one to anybody listening, but that will have an impact on the midterms. It will. People care about how much they're spending on groceries and how much they're spending on gas because it's a very tangible impact on your family.
1: But gas is a huge part of the inflation we've seen.
0: Right, because it's driving up costs because of the trucks having to transport the food and the trucks having to transport all these other goods and materials. So yeah, you're right. Once gas comes down, it's kind of a cascading effect where the cost of these other things should naturally come down as well.
1: Right. And you also are opening up other exports, not just oil.
0: Right.
1: There's a lot of other things coming through the strait that the world needs that drives inflation up too when those products get caught in port and can't go anywhere. In or out, right? Our exports were also being impacted by this. So it's just a big economic boost all the way around,
0: right?
1: Not just on the importing of oil, but also in the exporting. I mean, we're now the number one exporter and manufacturer of oil for the first time ever.
0: Yeah.
1: Well, we weren't able to get into some markets that we would have been able to get into because of the strait being closed. Now that that opens up, our oil's flowing more. Everything gets better, not to mention other products that we sell to the world, automobiles and other things, too. So anyway, I think there is great promise to this. The fact that this war only went 4 months is remarkable. I mean, I hate to say it. 4 months is not really a war. It's a skirmish. And everyone was saying, oh, this is going to be a forever war. We're never going to get out of this. He doesn't have an exit strategy. Remember all those comments? What are they saying now? Right. They're going to try to say, well, you can't trust Iran. You can't. They're going to renege on the deal.
0: Well, you can't. I mean,
1: I think you can.
0: I think
1: there's a different attitude as long as Trump remains in office that Iran is not going to act up again. They know there's real consequences.
0: There's a difference between trusting Iran and Iran literally not having the ability to fight back because they've been demolished. Their navy has been not eliminated, but their navy has been significantly
1: sunk.
0: Yeah, yeah. There you go. Nice. Uh-huh. In general, they're not what they used to be. By the way, the Ayatollah, remember we were talking about the fact that the Ayatollah was like the son of the initial guy who was bombed and died, and that supposedly there were rumors that the Ayatollah was gay and impotent and that he was in the hospital in a coma. Did you hear about all this? I have not heard anything about the Ayatollah in Iran.
1: Well, we've never seen him alive.
0: We've never seen him alive. So I'd really like to know what's going on, because last I heard it was some small group of men who were leading the country and making all the key decisions. So I don't really care if he's gay or impotent, but is the Ayatollah, is he alive? Is he actually in a coma?
1: Who knows? I mean, he definitely was injured in that initial bombing, but they say he survived and they put pictures out and they had a big celebration.
0: Well, AI, but who knows what's really
1: true? Well, but he wasn't there. He never spoke. He wasn't on stage.
0: Well, they said he was in a coma. They said he had like one leg and was in a coma.
1: Well, the good news is it's over. And whoever who is calling the shots is going to be in Switzerland on Friday to sign the peace treaty. Hats off to all the nations across the Middle East who've been part of these peace talks.
0: I just remember
1: Pakistan included.
0: It was initially going to be Vance. Do we know if it'll be Vance? And I asked because Vance is scheduled to be on The View today.
1: Well,
0: he's going to be wading into enemy waters with the cast of The View.
1: Yeah, what are they going to do, though? They can't criticize them on the Iran war anymore.
0: No, they still will.
1: Yeah. Oh, they will?
0: They'll say it took too long. You said it was going to be this amount
1: months.
0: Of time. Yeah, but they'll still say you said it was going to be this time, and look at this, and gas prices. I mean, they'll find something.
1: It was four months, and 7 weeks of those 4 months were in a semi-quasi-peace treaty. We're in a ceasefire.
0: I bet the big conversation, too, relates to immigration enforcement. They'll probably talk about the World Cup and ICE, and it's scaring people and making it difficult for these other countries to have their fans coming here to the United States to take part. And I bet you it's Iran and immigration are probably the two big ones they try to hit them on.
1: So do you think they'll talk about the New York rioters and how bad that is for America and our image and our brand and all the the people who were at the World Cup game in New York were negatively impacted and actually threatened
0: because
1: their buses were burned.
0: Because that would look bad on Mamdani, and they probably love Mamdani, and they've had him on the show. So
1: that's
0: they probably won't want to bring that up.
1: Right, right. So it's always a double-edged sword. They will always, blame the Trump administration for things that either they've done much worse or mm-hmm. Biden completely started the problem and Trump's simply trying to deal with it. And
0: yeah.
1: I'm specifically talking about immigration.
0: Right.
1: They don't want to talk about how we got to this point of 20 million invaders to our nation who are undocumented. We have
0: no
1: idea who they are. And Trump doing everything in his power.
0: Which he said he would.
1: Yeah. He's not doing anything he didn't tell you he was going
0: right.
1: to do. Right.
0: By the way, I just remembered, I keep thinking today's Tuesday for some reason. It's tomorrow. Tomorrow the 16th is when he's supposed to be on
1: The View.
0: He's
1: on The View, not today.
0: Yeah. Not today, no.
1: All right, well, I never watched The View, but that might be one episode I might try to tune in for.
0: Yeah.
1: I don't even know what time it airs. Is it like in the morning?
0: I don't know, but I agree with Bindi. Bindi says Vance can hold his own. Oh, I agree. I think Vance is going, it's going to be good.
1: Oh, my gosh. Yeah. So anyway, we'll find out if the piece holds up. But it's certainly the story of the week, despite everything else that was going on your weekend. The major news story is that we do have a memorandum of understanding between the two nations, and they're supposed to come together for a full peace treaty signing on Friday in Switzerland. So, all right, we've got Kim on a Whim coming up. Also, we've got Alex Riley. This is an important issue. I know Mark was beating this drum last week about Amendment 4. That is going to be the IP reform bill, which is, of course, addressing how the petitions are going about to change our Constitution, which is way too easy right now. This will make it more difficult. They're going to have to get a unanimous decision from all 8 congressional districts. They've got to win at least 50% of the vote in each congressional district in order to change the Constitution. It works both ways. Democrats can block movements because all they need is one congressional district to block the entire thing. But it also gives our rural Missourians a voice, because when it was just a public vote, the overwhelming numbers of voters in the big municipal areas were high.

0: delays and the usual volume appearing on the Missouri side westbound 64. And this is approaching Hampton through 170 with eastbound slowing east of Lindbergh through Big Bend. And that, of course, is jamming up southbound 170 headed for 64. We also had an accident reported Romaine Creek at 141, but it sounds like that is on the shoulder. Eastbound 70 looks pretty good from out west as you head into downtown. 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
7: And lastly, Michelle Obama is a man. Am I right, America?
8: Oh my, that was really the only controversial thing that came out of yesterday's UFC fight at the White House. Yeah. That's what a lot of people were talking about.
9: That was UFC fighter Josh Hockett, and he had a whole rant before that.
8: Yeah.
9: So that was
8: the last part.
9: But that was about it. That was really the only political thing that happened that whole fight. If you want to say the Stars and Stripes and the jet flyover and the national anthem were, you know, conservative, whatever. But the fact is, it was just good fights, good entertainment, celebrating America. It was cool.
8: Yeah, and the Trump administration had said, look, this isn't intended to be some political event. I'm sure the vast majority, if not all of the people who went, were conservative. He said, this is really just about celebrating America, celebrating our country's 250th birthday. But you had a lot of singers who were scheduled to perform, and they were for the concert later on for the 4th of July. They were pulling out. So really anything associated with America 250, it seemed as though liberals wanted nothing to do with
9: it. They don't want to do anything that celebrates America. No. You know, that's ridiculous.
8: And that's what's sad. The national anthem almost has become kind of this conservative thing where you're, you know, a right winger and whatever other name they want to call you if you want to celebrate your country and feel the slightest bit patriotic. So you have the UFC fight going on yesterday at the White House. And of course, the liberals come out, including Bette Midler. I like Bette Midler. This makes me really sad. And I know she's very liberal, but this makes me sad that she took part in this. Anyway, they have this counter-programming concert. Okay, listen to part of this.

0: It's shocking that they're losing the vote from the men. You know, when they have content like that, and those are the people, the face of the Liberal Party, it is stunning when you think about the fact that men, for some reason, are becoming more conservative.
1: And you bring up Bette Midler. I mean, a legend of music. Mm-hmm. And she would put herself and associate it, number one, to a song that's that bad. And B, that kind of a event they think is appealing for their party.
0: Mm-hmm.
1: I mean, yeah, give me UFC all day long over that garbage.
0: It was called Rise Up, Sing Out. And if you go to riseupsingout.com, which I suggest you probably don't, so I will for you.
1: Save the search.
0: I'll save you the time. It says the Committee for the First Amendment, which is ironic. That's also what's laughable about this, is that the left wants to pretend like they're all about the First Amendment when they're the first group to want to shut you down if you have any narrative that doesn't fit.

0: with theirs, then all of a sudden you shouldn't even be allowed to say it. And I could give you a million examples
1: of
0: that.
1: Or you're a fascist, or you're a racist, or you're some
0: homophobe, or whatever. You're going to kill all the grandmas because you won't get COVID because you're questioning the efficacy of the vaccine. Anyway, they had this concert. But they also were saying you can take action. Like, for example, it says through Freedom Summer, you can donate to the Black Voters Matter Fund to support grassroots groups organizing in the South. But of course, you can join the movement wherever you are. And you can text, here you go, text FAIR MAPS to 26225. FAIR MAPS, that's what they want you to text.
1: Oh, that's real easy to remember. Yeah, 26225. Is that what you said?
0: Whoever picked this font was not intelligent, because it's kind of hard to see. The five looks kind of like a six, sort of. Okay, when I'm zooming in, no, it is 25225. I'm sure you really want to text that, Dan. Fair maps to 25225.
1: You know, what I was thinking about when you were telling that story and playing that sound, I'm like, we have visitors from all over the globe in for the World Cup, and they see this infighting, right? They see, you know, a counter programming like that is going up against the UFC. And I'm like, do they think we're crazy? I mean, do they see this amazing country and this amazing place, then we should be so grateful and we should get along. Instead, we're calling each other fascist and, you know, whatever. It just blows me away. Anyway, we got more coming up. Tom Ackerman next hour, as well as Alex Riley, the Missouri representative of the 134th District. When we come back, you're listening to the Mark Cox Morning Show.

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4: The U.S. Iran deal will be signed Friday in Geneva. I'm Dave Anthony, Fox News. Vice President Vance will be there, and he tells Fox,
5: "People are very good over there at fighting each other. They haven't quite learned how to make peace. But I think under the president's leadership, we've turned over a new leaf. We're going to keep on working at it."
4: It's called a Memorandum of Understanding, extending the ceasefire while nuclear negotiations continue and allowing shipping flowing again through the Strait of Hormuz. And oil prices are falling as a result, down more than 5%. Gas is a half dollar cheaper than the peak of the Iran price surge last month. Analyst Tripoli Lundberg tells Fox,
6: "It may end up to be the peak for the whole year, depending on whether the agreement to end the Iran war and the full opening of the Strait of Hormuz is actually imminent."
4: Iran had demanded Israel stop its attacks in Lebanon as part of the deal, and Fox's Trey Yinks reports from Tel Aviv.
7: Israeli ground forces remain in the south of Lebanon. There are reports of an Israeli strike in southern Lebanon this morning, and the Israelis certainly will be looking to the north, where Iran-backed Hezbollah remains in Lebanese territory. And so Israeli officials certainly are not happy with this agreement, but the bottom line here, President Trump didn't want an endless war in the Middle East. He wanted a situation that would address his key priority, and that was ensuring that Iran never had a path to a nuclear weapon. And those are exactly the detailed discussions that are going to take place over the next 60 days.
4: President Trump's on his way to France for a G7 summit of world leaders. They'll talk about Iran and also the war in Ukraine. Federal investigators will be in Missouri the day after a plane crashed and burned after takeoff from Butler, killing all 12 people on board.
8: Now, that flight was carrying a group of passengers preparing for a tandem skydive with some of their family members left behind at the airport, where they tragically witnessed this fiery crash.
4: Fox's Todd Pyro. Two helicopters collided in midair in Rio de Janeiro, Brazil, killing six people inside both, including American singer Oliver Tree. America's listening to Fox News.
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12: Boy, it's feeling like spring here on this Monday morning, June 15th, 56 degrees and sunny downtown at 8:03. I'm Kim St. Ange for 97.1 FM Talk. Heads up for drivers, a section of Interstate 44 in downtown St. Louis will remain closed until at least this weekend after a massive sinkhole opened up. Well, the problem started on Friday at the off-ramp just north of Biddle Street, but then a much larger hole opened on Saturday. Listen to this. It's now about 35 feet wide and around 10 feet deep. City leaders say a water main was leaking, causing the sinkhole. Shots fired inside a West County Mall parking garage. According to police, two groups, I'm calling them gangs because that's what they are, got into an argument in the mall Saturday afternoon around 12:30 and pulled out guns. Shots weren't fired, though, until they got to the Ballast parking garage. Now, thankfully, no one was hurt. Apparently, someone was narrowly missed by one of the bullets, but multiple cars were damaged. Yet another teen takeover in downtown St. Louis. the latest happening Saturday night. About a dozen teens were detained, the youngest being a 13-year-old.

0: who was involved in a fight. Now, three of those teens ended up being taken into custody for resisting arrest. Investigators say many of the teens told police their parents or guardian dropped them off. One of the parents, thankfully, though, was cited for contributing to the delinquency of a minor. In sports, Cards went 1-2 over the weekend against the Twins. Cards now welcome the Padres to town tonight. First pitch will be 6:45. Hurricanes are Stanley Cup champs after beating the Golden Knights 3-0. Knicks won their first NBA championship since 1973. And Team USA's next match, that'll be Friday against Australia after beating Paraguay 4-1. 56 degrees and sunny here. 8:05 is our time. I'm Kim St. Ange for 97.1 FM Talk, St. Louis Conservative.
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2: On the roads this morning, the big issue has been the closure of 44 downtown. And this is essentially between the Poplar Street Bridge and the Stan Musial Veterans Memorial Bridge. Eastbound 70 drivers can cross the bridge and continue on eastbound 70. This is all due to a giant sinkhole that came as a result of a water main break on North Broadway under 44. And while they check out the stability of some bridges, they've got that closed, and they say that will be through the week. And when I say they, I'm talking about MoDOT. Now, southbound 170 is pretty slow. We've got an accident south of Page, and that has created a delay. Westbound 64, it's Hampton through the Interbelt that's a slow go this morning. Eastbound 64, slowing at Timberlake Manor, and then east of Lindbergh through Big Bend. Moderate volume on northbound 270, and it's mainly Big Bend up through Ladue Road. 21 northbound jams at 270, and 55's in good shape. But on the Illinois side, we've still got that road work westbound 5564 at 3rd Street, and that is causing a delay. I'm Sue Thomas with traffic on 97.1 FM Talk, St. Louis Conservative.

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1: It's a very pretty start on this Monday morning to a very pretty June day. Tons of sunshine, delightful low humidity, comfortable temperatures, 78 for the high. Tonight, clear skies and cool, 59 degrees. Tuesday, partly sunny, but nothing more than a spot afternoon thunderstorm, 83, but scattered showers and thunderstorms developing Wednesday afternoon. Wednesday's warm and humid, 89. 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Chief Meteorologist Dave Murray.
2: 56 degrees now. 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

0: His big camping family.
1: Yeah. Well, God, what weather they're getting. This is amazing. If you've not stepped outside yet, it feels like a cool April morning. It's 60 degrees. Started at like 57 when I got in. So just could not ask for a better day. Highs in the 70s today. Really a cool week all week long. And perfect for camping, for sure. What a crazy weekend we're coming off of, man. So much going on. Personally, I had 10 pickleball matches and 2 baseball games. My body's in traction. I feel like I've been through a war. But Sunday in the news was big day. Flag Day nationally. Love to see all the American flags that were scattered throughout neighborhoods, at least out in St. Charles County. It was awesome. There were every block had 2, 3, 4 flags flying and bunting put out. And I'm hoping they'll leave it up throughout. And then, of course, the huge ceremony kickoff in Washington with the UFC fights last night that went off without a hitch. Now, there was really only one fighter who kind of went off after his victory. He praised Donald Trump, but then he also took a stab at Michelle Obama. That wasn't very nice. Called her a man, but
0: got some cheers.
1: But the rest of the night, and what's really cool too, is that there was only about 2,000 tickets available. Most of those went to sponsors. They were not for sale tickets. And you know what most of the sponsors did? They gave their tickets to military personnel.
0: That's cool.
1: So there was Army, Navy, half the crowd, I would say, was military folks, and they were loving every minute of it. The jet flyover was one of the biggest flyovers. I think they were F-16s, and they had like 12 of them in formation going right across the top of the White House. It was amazing.
0: And that bald eagle that flew over the crowd.
1: That was
0: really cool.
1: And then the fireworks show, I just saw a clip of it, was outrageously cool. And again, that's the first of what they say will be 8 different fireworks shows over the Capitol as part of the birthday celebration. And what's cool is that almost all of the funds, besides the grounds and the things that were beautified in advance, all of the actual festivities are being funded privately. Companies, corporations, sponsors, individuals who have contributed to have the biggest birthday party the world has ever seen. And it is neat with all these global visitors in town through the 4th of July for the World Cup and many of them here, you know, for the duration. What does it run? 2 months, the World Cup? To get them to watch that birthday party and to get to see all the celebrations across America and us celebrating the 4th of July, it's going to be awesome. So, hey, let's get to that Mark Cox short list. Lot to cover this hour. We got Alex Riley. You're going to want to hear why you need to vote yes on Amendment 4. He is our Speaker of the House elect. Comes from the 134th District. He's coming up at 8:20. And then Tom Ackerman. But right now, let's check in on the headlines of the day.
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3: Tonight was a proud night to just sit around and enjoy the 250th birthday of America. I was just honored to be able to be, I was honored to be the person that he trusted to deliver tonight.
1: That's UFC President Dana White just talking about what a great celebration America 250 was and the fact that his organization, UFC, got to be the headline act to kick off all the festivities in Washington. Very cool.
4: We haven't ruled anything in or ruled anything out in terms of accountability. What we have said is that our focus is going to be to make life more affordable.
1: Well, that was Hakeem Jeffries over the weekend, but he also made sure to say that if they get elected, it may not be your affordability that will be their top priority. It will be impeaching President Trump. He went on to talk about how they don't know what charges at this point, but that's going to be on their radar, and that'll be their top priority.
5: The president has made it very clear what he wants to do is tie the entire Middle East into the Abraham Accords. We understand that economic ties keeps countries from fighting among each other.
1: That's Secretary Mullen, and he's absolutely right. He's saying the MOU is just the start, which was signed yesterday between Iran and the U.S., peace treaty on Friday, but ultimately they'd like to get Iran into the Abraham Accords, which would really, I think, change that whole peace look throughout the Middle East when they're all allies and economically working together.

0: That is Dan and Shay at the World Cup game on Friday, and what a performance of the national anthem. It was so moving to watch the United States fans, the players all standing their hands on their hearts. The female team needs to take a book from the men's team on how you act during a national anthem. All of them standing at attention, all of them hands on their hearts, wearing the stars and stripes proudly. It's just it was awesome. And the women's team, of course, you know, had those who kneeled and turned their backs. If you recall, the one who turned their back, there was three or four of them. It was appalling. But at least this America men's soccer team seems to be very proud. If you were watching that game, I hope you also watched the Paraguay team, because they were singing. The players were singing at the top of their voices. The fans, every time they cut away to the fan, the entire fan base of Paraguay was belting out as loud as they could sing. Then they showed Katy Perry standing next to the Canadian Prime Minister, Justin Trudeau, completely tight-lipped during an American, and didn't smile, didn't look up, had her eyes down on a tight shot of her, by the way. I'm like, yeah, show the liberal in the crowd, you know, Katy Perry, a beautiful voice who could, you know, enhance everybody around her by singing the national anthem along with Dan and Shay. But no, she had to sit there and look like a sourpuss. Of course, she was with Trudeau. She wasn't.
1: Right. Having,
0: yeah, that speaks for itself. But anyway, it was neat to see another country do their national anthem with such pride and vigor. Not that we didn't have a great rendition and our fans were great during that game, but about probably a tenth of our crowd was singing along, and not because they were being anti-American. It's just it's not like it used to be. When I was a kid growing up, go to a Cardinal game, the whole crowd was singing the national anthem. It didn't matter who was singing it on the field. The crowd around you was all belting it out. That doesn't happen as much anymore.
1: One of our listeners said, because I had kind of made this comment, said the national anthem is not a conservative thing. Well, of course, it's not officially a conservative thing, but it sadly has kind of become that. That if you have pride in your country, if you want to
0: display an
1: American flag, yeah, then somehow you almost automatically get labeled a conservative, and there's other names they'll call you too. But that's what's really terrible, is that people feel like you can't, if you don't agree with every single thing that's going on with our country, then you can't even sing the national anthem or put your hand over your heart, that you have to kneel or show rebellion toward that.
0: Yeah, and in the greatest, freest nation, you can say what you want. Trump's a fascist, whatever, you know, names you want to throw out there. At the end of the day, we're still protected by an amazing constitution that is still giving us the liberties and the freedoms that no other nations have, at least for now. I mean, we don't have totalitarianism like everybody says we do. I mean, it's a great place. And every time that anthem is played, and every time a flag gets raised, you should feel grateful as an American that you live in the greatest, freest nation in the planet. Unfortunately, I think that has become a conservative value and a conservative position. And unfortunately, the Democrats want to believe in socialism. They want to believe in a different world. They want to minimize religion. They want to take away rights of religious groups to express themselves around things like transgenderism and whatever. And they have that right now in America to do whatever they want in that light. But unfortunately, they're trying to strip us of our voice. So anyway. All right. Well, we have coming up, the next break is Alex Riley. He is a Missouri representative out of the 134th district. And he's also Speaker of the House elect. Young guy going to be the Speaker of the House. And he wants to talk about Amendment 4. We'll tell you what that's all about when we come back. Tom Ackerman also this hour. Stay tuned.
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3: 44 is closed between the Poplar Street Bridge and the Stan Musial Veterans Memorial Bridge, and will be through the week. And if you've seen any coverage of this over the weekend or today, it's because of a giant sinkhole on North Broadway that revealed some footings of bridges, and they're worried about the structural impact there. So that will be closed through the week. Accidents, southbound 170. And this one was south of Page in the left lane. They've been working to get that off to the right shoulder, but some slow-moving traffic behind it. Now, we've also got some volume on eastbound 6440. Nothing unusual. A little bit slow at Mason and then east of Lindbergh through Big Bend. Now, northbound 270 still has some moderate volume. from about Doherty Ferry up through Ladue Road. On the Illinois side of jam, 5564 westbound at 3rd Street due to road work. 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I'm Sue Thomas with traffic on 97.1 FM Talk, St. Louis Conservative.

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3: Sneaking up on 8:22 on your Monday morning. What a gorgeous morning it is for June 15th. We're starting in the 50s this morning, and now we've worked our way up to 61. But what a gorgeous spring-like day. Get out and enjoy all that sunshine. We've got Alex Riley joining us by phone. He is the Speaker of the House here in the state of Missouri, and will soon be the Speaker of the House, I should say. He's elect, but he is the Majority Leader in the House of Representatives, and we want to talk to him about Amendment 4. As we all know, it'll be appearing on our ballot November 3rd, and a lot of people already talking about it. It requires citizen initiative, especially as it relates to constitutional amendments, to receive a majority approval in every one of the 8 congressional seats in Missouri. And we welcome Alex to the show. How are you? How are you,
4: hey, good
3: Speaker?
4: Morning.
3: Can I call
4: Thank you
3: Speaker?
4: So much for having me.
3: Can I call you Speaker, or do I have to say Speaker-elect? What's the proper title?
4: I'll allow it.
3: Okay. Well, you are going to be front and center pushing this for the next several months. Tell people why yes on 4 is the right choice.
4: Yeah, well, thank you so much for having me on to talk about this, because this is truly one of the most important things that we're going to be voting on as a state here in just a few weeks. So here's the reason why this is so important. And a lot of our listeners are going to be very familiar with the problem, but not everybody is. So here's the situation is right now in Missouri, we have a process that is manipulated every single election cycle by out of state left-wing special interests, left-wing millionaires and billionaires from Washington, D.C. and California and New York City to try and make our Constitution just filled with egregious liberal laws. So just a few examples that a lot of our folks, our listeners are going to be very familiar with is right now in our state Constitution, we have the most egregious abortion laws in the country that allow abortion up till the point of birth. In our state constitution, because of this the current initiative petition process, we have Medicaid expansion, which allows people who are able-bodied, young, healthy, can work and just aren't, are able to receive Medicaid taxpayer benefits because of what's in our state constitution. In fact, because Medicaid expansion's in our state constitution, that Medicaid expansion population has more legal right to Medicaid than our current folks that Medicaid's supposed to be there for, the most vulnerable in our society. So these are just a few of the reasons why initiative petition reform is so important. Is we want to make sure that when our state constitution is changed, it is done so by a broad by broad support across the state. Right now, what we see is we just have certain liberal areas around the state that are able to band together and put whatever they want in our constitution because it is so easy to change. As long as you have a few million dollars, which is usually no challenge from our liberal friends. I use that friend word pretty loosely. They can pretty well change our constitution to say whatever it is they want it to say. And it's gotten to be a real problem.
3: Yeah, they're changing it two or three times a election cycle. It's amazing how much gets changed in the constitution with this process.
4: That's exactly right. So what we want to do with Amendment 4 is to make sure that when you are

0: changing our state constitution, you have broad support from across the state, but you don't have super crazy partisan things making it into the state constitution. That's not the purpose of constitutions. As we know, the U.S. Constitution has only been changed a handful of times over our country's entire history. And to your point, our state constitution gets changed a couple of times or more every election. And now we have this state constitution that's hundreds and hundreds of pages long. It's a literal book that most people don't have time to read through, versus our U.S. Constitution, which, you know, you can get through in a handful of hours if you want to.
1: Yeah.
0: And that's a significant problem. And again, it's not just the length, it's the content of all this nonsense that's been put in there. At the same time, we're not trying to eliminate the initiative petition process. There is value in that, but it can't be so easy to change the Constitution that you can do that with just a handful of $1 million.
1: Well, and Alex, so the Democrats' defense to this, or their argument to this petition, is always, oh, you're making it too hard to get anything changed in our Constitution. Number one, I would argue it needs to be difficult, right? You shouldn't be able to do it on a whim. But two, this also gives them a voting block. They still hold a congressional seat. They could block something that the Republicans might want to get through. Really, the 100%. Only thing it gets through is something that would be universally acceptable by statewide voter base.
0: Which is exactly what is supposed to be contained in the Constitution. It's not supposed to be this hyper-partisan document. So an important distinction here is this only changes the initiative petition process for constitutional amendments. It doesn't change the process for statutory changes. So there is still ample opportunity for folks to change the laws of Missouri through initiative petition, but you have to do it through the statutory process and not by constitution. And that's important.
1: Alex, great, great advice. We'll have you on some more to remind people about this as we get closer to November. But thanks for letting us know more about Amendment 4. The answer is yes on Amendment 4. Appreciate your time.
0: 100%. Thank you.
1: You bet. Back with more of the Mark Cox Morning Show in just a minute.

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3: Oil prices have dropped this morning by roughly 5% after President Trump said the U.S. has completed a deal with Iran to reopen the Strait of Hormuz and end the war. West Texas Intermediate at roughly $80 a barrel, Brent at $83. The Department of Finance reports that KPMG Australia will not bid on any government work for 3 months following whistleblower allegations the accounting firm misused confidential client information. A department spokesperson said KPMG will be suspended from new government work from tomorrow to September 30th. Anthropic said it will abruptly disable its most advanced AI models for all users after the U.S. government ordered it to suspend access to the models for foreign nationals, citing national security concerns. The company received the export control directed to suspend access to Fable 5 and Mythos 5 for all foreign nationals. Futures are still sharply higher as markets react to the Iran peace deal. Dow futures up by more than 500 points. That's your money now.
4: The board recommends approving.
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11: Well, a normal summer commute, even though it's still spring. And that means just moderate volume along northbound 270 this morning. But it does stretch from Doherty Ferry up through Ladue Road. Southbound a little slow through there as well. It's the construction zone there, of course, causing the delay. Now, eastbound 64, some moderate volume east of Lindbergh through Big Bend. Westbound lines up approaching the Clayton-Skinker area through the inner belt. They've cleared that accident southbound 170 near Page. On the Illinois side, volume westbound 5564 at 3rd Street. That, of course, is where we've got road work, and that's causing delays. And 44 is completely shut down in both directions between the Poplar Street Bridge and the Stan Musial Veterans Memorial Bridge. But you can still access eastbound 70 drivers can still cross the Stan Musial Veterans Memorial Bridge. 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

0: one. So what was your take on it? Was it just the mere momentum of game one and the crazy crowd or what?
1: Yeah, it was a lot of things. You know, I think both things are true. Paraguay is not very good. Yeah. They're ranked 41st, I believe, in the world. So, you know, they are not a great opponent. I think that on the other side of things, this is the best U.S. team that I can remember. And I don't know that there's been one better than this. I know in 1950, the U.S. team upset England, and it was made up of mostly St. Louisans, and that's the historic team from the Hill. And I know that was a talented team. I was not around in 1950.
0: Nor was I.
1: 94, that team was made famous by pulling off a great upset and then eventually, you know, losing in 94, but revitalizing soccer and rejuvenating soccer in the United States. I think that this team is athletic. I think they're exciting. I think they've got a great, great team. They scored 4 goals. One of them started by Christian Pulisic, who made an incredible move between 2 defenders, caught a long pass from 2 defenders, and then delivered what was the first goal of the game, actually off a Paraguay player. But, you know, it ended up being a great start to the game, and then they just took off from there and won 4-1. Most goals they've scored in a World Cup game. I mean, this is a really good team.
2: So do you think they stand a chance against Australia on Friday?
1: I do. Australia's a totally different team. Australia is big. They play a defensive-minded game. They've got one of their guys back there is like 6'6".
0: Oh my.
1: You know, they've got these huge guys. So
0: a little cross between rugby and soccer.
1: Might be a low-scoring game. Might be you have to grind that one out. And they're ranked, I think, 21, 22, somewhere in there. So it's a much different animal here. And then you have to play Turkey, which is a really good team. So you want to be in first here through these first 3 group stage games so that you play a third-place team in the round of 32. That's the goal. You don't want to get through this first group and make it to the next round and have to play like a England or a France or somebody like that. You want to play a third place team next if you can get through. There will be a group of third place teams that make it to the round of 32 as well as first and second place teams. So it's going to be interesting. I think that it's fun. I do think the crowd played a difference. You know how much fun I make of L.A. as a sports town, but that stadium was rocking that
0: night. It was.
1: It was really, really great. From the anthem all the way through, very special to see that crowd. And that's what they need. They need the crowd's help to get through these games. Now, the next one will be in Seattle. That'll be on Saturday or Friday afternoon. 2 o'clock against Australia. And then the following one's a late one. That's a Thursday night next week. I think that's a 9 o'clock start against Turkey, which will mean that U.S. fans will be hammered by the start of the game
2: and calling out sick on Friday.
1: Yeah, so it'll be fun. It'll be fun. It's all in good fun. Let's have a good time with it and rally this team and see what they can do.
0: And I'd be remiss if I did not mention Timmy Rehm. If you're watching these games like Kim and I do, and we don't really get into the game itself, there's a player for Team America, the captain actually, 38-year-old Timmy Rehm from St. Louis, grew up, went to St. Dominic High School.
1: St. Dominic.
2: Oh, wow.
0: And SLU as well, has played in the MLS for years, but he's the captain of Team USA, and he's a St. Louis boy, so we got something to personally cheer about, right?
1: Yeah, it really is great. So they did a great job here. You know, Josh Sargent with the local connections, not on this team. They had to make some tough decisions as to what this roster was going to look like. And Rehm, who is a captain, and as you said, has that great experience. But, yeah, it's fun. I mean, they've got some players.
0: Yeah.
1: This U.S. team, I mean,
0: they're
1: they
0: faster
1: make...
0: than I've ever seen them. They're freaking lightning fast.
1: Yeah. I don't know if they can win the World Cup, but, I mean, they can make it really interesting. I mean, they're going to make it interesting.
0: Cardinal baseball, great road trip. It would have been nice to pull off another series win yesterday. They gave up a lead. That for this team is the only thing I worry about is the darn pitching staff and bullpen.
1: Our starters
0: not going deep enough. But man, oh man, this offense is fun.
1: I hate that I did this today because I felt like I overshadowed all the accomplishments of the weekend. Blaze Jordan coming up.
0: What a start.
1: You know, with the hits and the home runs and the triple, and it was such a cool thing to see his family in the seats and have this awesome weekend. Alec Burleson hit a home run that might not have landed yet. Jordan Walker hit the longest home run of the season so far in Major League Baseball, 454 feet. Yvonne Herrera hit one in the upper deck.
0: Two?
1: And hit another.
0: Yeah, back
1: I mean,
0: to that.
1: It was just... It was an awesome weekend for the offense. Not a good weekend for the bullpen. The bullpen blew it on Friday. Ryan Stanek gave up 3 home runs in 1 inning, or in 1 outing.

0: even Saturday, the win. Riley O'Brien was shaky at the end of that game. They won 9-6. And yesterday, they lost 5-4. George Soriano hung one pitch that got hit. Other than that, he was pretty good. It wasn't his problem as much as Jojo Romero coming in and not finding the plate and throwing anything down the middle got hit. So he was not good. The bullpen has been taxed here, and part of it is the starters aren't going deep enough. Yesterday, Michael McGreevy went 6. He was good.
1: Yeah.
0: They needed it.
1: But Libby didn't, yeah.
0: But Libby didn't, and Leahy didn't, and it's becoming a problem. So what do they do? You know, I'm not one that, to sit here and complain, the bullpen stinks. Well, that's like anybody could say that.
1: Right.
0: Now, so what's your solution?
1: That's right.
0: What do you do? And the answer is you got to go find somebody. You can't just keep throwing the same people out there over and over. I think you got to go dip into the minors here eventually. And they have a pitcher named Luis Gastelum, and I've been on this guy, have I not, Drew? From the second I saw him in spring training last year, this guy throws the best changeup in the organization. He's got these great, you know, mannerisms. He's got the guts to be, I think, a great reliever in the big leagues. He hasn't gotten the call up yet. About a month ago, he gave up 6 runs in a game, and then he, for the last 11 appearances, covering 14 2/3, he's given up 1 run.
1: Whoa.
0: 6 hits. He's only walked 1 batter in the last month.
1: Call him up.
0: And he struck out 17. Why do I have those numbers memorized? Because I've said them over and over this morning. So, but
1: I heard you on the Sunday morning with the big boss. Were you telling him that?
0: I asked him, do you have – see, he's not going to say we're going to call up so-and-so because they have to tell the player.
1: Sure.
0: They have to tell who's coming down. And the complicated thing with Gastelum is he's not on the 40-man roster, so that means someone has to come off the 40-man roster. This is a complicated roster move if you bring up Gastelum. The other guy is Max Ragic, who's been around a little bit longer than Gastelum, and he was the minor league pitcher of the month in May, and he's been closing games. So he might be the candidate they go to first. I'd go with Gastelum. I think he has this changeup is just ridiculous. It is almost unhittable. And I think that he would be fun. He's got this, you know, long hair flowing behind him, and he is a really good pitcher. And I think that they need just a fresh face in there to shake it up a little bit and change things up a little bit. It doesn't mean that you're abandoning everybody in this bullpen. It's a good bullpen. But they've got to – I mean, it has potential to be a good bullpen. It's not a good bullpen right now by any stretch. They have to figure out who's closing games as well. Might need somebody to close with Riley O'Brien and have 2 closers.
1: Can't close this segment without giving you a big shout-out. Congratulations to your Knicks. I know it's been a painful, long journey to get here. Kind of shameful what happened in New York afterwards. It's tough to win a championship and all the joy in Knicksville, and then you see your city, you know, in shambles.
0: It's too bad. I mean, it's New York City. You know, what do you say? I mean, you have millions of people in a very small footprint. I mean, you can't avoid the idiots. You just have to know that there are millions of people who are happy or celebrating, who were crying with their parents and grandparents who've been through 53 years of misery. Myself, why did I become a Knicks fan when I was a kid?
2: Ask.
0: We didn't have an NBA team in town, so who are you going to root for? My dad took me to Madison Square Garden to see one of his best friends. We went to the game together and saw the Knicks play, and they played the Celtics. I'll never forget it. I was a little kid. I saw Patrick Ewing go up against Larry Bird and the Celtics. And
1: wow.
0: The Knicks, it was such a fun atmosphere. And I said, yeah, I like this team. And I've just followed them all the way through. 94, I went to the NBA Finals. They beat the Rockets that night but ended up losing that series. 99, they lost to the Spurs. Not this time. The great thing about this Knicks team is that they just are blue-collar. They represent the city very well. They're hardworking. They go after every rebound. And they have one of the great players in playoff history in Jalen Brunson. Smallest guy on the floor, maybe. But
1: he's a gamer, man.
0: Just, you knew the ball was going in his hand.
1: Yeah, and they still couldn't stop him.
0: That it's Jalen Brunson time. So it was a great, great thing.
1: And the comebacks every game. It was like they're down. They can't overcome this one. They can't overcome. Mm-hmm. And they just
0: That's the other side of it.
1: Yeah.
0: That's the other side of it. Horrific collapse by the Spurs.
1: Oh, yeah. It's
0: you
1: true.
0: Cannot. I don't think anybody, I will say this right now, I don't think anybody will ever be up 29 in an NBA Finals game and lose again like that.
1: Yeah.
0: That was bad. And I watched them. They had no clue what they were doing, I don't think. I mean, they just made poor decisions, and the Knicks just ate them up. And it was great to see for me. and for all the Knicks fans who have been waiting for years. And this was their chance, I think, to win a title. I think there'll be a lot of teams in contention next year. The Knicks got it done, man. They got it done.
1: Hey, before you head out, we didn't even get to NHL and all this stuff, but I just want to let you know how much I enjoy sports on a Sunday morning.
0: Thanks,
1: and just you had big shoes to fill when you went in there, but it is one of the best shows on radio. I mean it.
0: Thank you.
1: It is awesome. If you're a sports fan, tune in, make an appointment radio, because it is awesome over on KMOX. I'm giving a shout out to another station, but
0: we're
1: all sister friends.
0: We're all related.
1: But Tommy, I'm telling you, it is so good, and you're so insightful on your interviews. It's awesome.
0: I appreciate that, and thanks to all of our guests who make it a regular thing to join us, and all the listeners who make it an appointment, especially the Heinblum interview. I know that a lot of people kind of pattern their day around listening to 11:30, or at least recorded later what he said at 11:30, because it's the only time he does an interview all week. On a weekly basis, it's really cool to hear him.
1: Right now he looks like a genius.
0: Doesn't he?
1: Yeah, he's pretty incredible.
0: He's got to fix that bullpen, though, and we talked about it.
1: So. Yeah, and that's what I like about him. They're always assessing. They're always making changes. Their status quo is not acceptable, you can tell, in that ball club.
0: He's very transparent, and one thing he told me, he likes

0: 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They're worried about some bridge stability, so that is going to be closed through the week. On the Illinois side, road work continues. 5564 at 3rd Street, and it's a slow go on either side of that. 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I'm Sue Thomas with traffic. 97.1 FM Talk, St. Louis Conservative.
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0: Dr. Johnson, can we get you on the COVID cover-up? So why do you think legacy media such as CNN's not covering this?
1: Why aren't you covering this?
2: I want to ask you about Iran, the war in Iran.
1: Yeah, you really ought to cover the fact that Peter Marks knew on March 1st of 2021 that their algorithms were hiding safety signals. On 26 days later, found out 25 serious adverse events like sudden cardiac death, pulmonary infarction, Bell's palsy, different types of strokes, and they buried it. They hid it. It's a major scandal. It's even as big a scandal that the major media is completely ignoring the story. It's been out now for almost 6 weeks.
3: Wow. That is Senator Ron Johnson, and we've talked about it this morning. He's going hard after people inside the CDC, inside the FDA, who knew that the VAERS reports that were coming in were showing severe adverse effects. They call them safety signals. And now they know for a fact that over 25 major medical problems are being attributed to the COVID vaccines. And yet they had this information in 2021. They knew very shortly after the rollout that there were major problems with this, and we call it a vax. It's not a vax, with this cell therapy. And it was becoming a major health issue, that the shot was causing more pain than it was being effective in stopping the COVID spread, yet they hid this information.
4: Yeah.
3: They would not release it. They weren't even posting it on the VAERS site, even though they had factual evidence. And now doctors inside the CDC are whistleblowing. They're coming out going, I told them this. This one particular doctor, let me find her name because she needs to be applauded. I'm sure she's putting her career on the line.
4: Oh, yeah.
3: But she boldly has stepped forward. Her name is Dr. Sharfman. Dr. Sharfman, as well as a Dr. Dumuchel, uncovered approximately 25 statistically significant safety signals and these adverse events, and brought them to the attention of Fauci and other leaders at the CDC, and they were told to stand down and not to post the information on the VAERS site.
4: Yeah. No, it's so frustrating. And with this VAERS site, it obviously being voluntary, so much of this stuff goes unreported. I wish that there were some sort of a mandate when there's a serious adverse effect that they have to report it. Now, the problem is that a lot of these people who are in bed with the pharmaceutical companies are going to say something, well, we can't definitively say that it was an adverse effect, even though they got the shot and then 3 days later they had myocarditis or they dropped dead, even though they were seemingly a very healthy, maybe young athlete.
3: Yeah.
4: But they'll just say, well, I can't, you know, verify that it was because of the shot, so therefore I won't report it to VAERS because I'm not forced to.
3: Yeah, and they weren't doing autopsies either. Like, they weren't going back and trying to find out from some of these young athletes who were dying. They were refusing to do even autopsies. So the levels of complications are just starting, but God love and pray for Dr. Ron Johnson, because he is in the belly of the beast. You know Big Pharma would like him to shut up and let this all pass. Been fun, Kim, last couple days.
4: Yeah.
3: Thanks for letting me join you. Mark will be back on Wednesday tomorrow. See ya.
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6: 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A new study of 30,000 women presented at the ASCO annual meeting shows that patients taking GLP-1s had a 30% lower risk of developing breast cancer. Researchers caution the data doesn't prove cause and effect just yet, but the findings are promising enough that Penn Medicine plans to launch a large-scale clinical trial. I'm Margie Schaefer.
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0: Country wants kids off social media. Britain.
1: The UK's Prime Minister Keir Starmer says he hopes the ban will be in place by next spring. Under 16s will be forbidden from opening accounts on popular platforms like TikTok, Instagram and YouTube. Starmer thinks this law will be popular with parents.
2: They will welcome a government that stands by them, that supports them to do the best for their children and that fights for their happiness and safety.
1: He also wants to block live streaming and is looking at potential overnight curfews. In London, Jonathan Savage, Fox News.
0: And he wants Britain's law to even be stronger than one in place in Australia. I'm Dave Anthony, Fox News.
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4: It's a very pretty start on this Monday morning to a very pretty June day. Tons of sunshine, delightful low humidity, comfortable temperatures, 78 for the high. Tonight, clear skies and cool. 59 degrees, Tuesday partly sunny, but nothing more than a spot afternoon thunderstorm, 83, but scattered showers and thunderstorms developing Wednesday afternoon. Wednesday's warm and humid, 89. 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
6: Yeah, let me just tell you, I mean, fascinating on the space economy, but this weekend for me, as much as I enjoy doing the One Nation out in Los Angeles, it was kind of cool to have those LA guests and be in the bureau. I just can't get over anyone who follows sports or follows soccer knows when the U.S. national team plays, even when they're at home, it's 50-50 usually. People are passionate about it, but there's always Mexican fans overwhelming, no matter who they're playing, German fans overwhelming, Belgium fan. I've never seen 70,000 people chanting USA spontaneously. I've never felt that type of support, and that was before the game. And then when they go out and win 4-1 against a team that beat Argentina and tied Brazil, so they were terrible. Paraguay was terrible, but it's not that they weren't talented. I think it had a lot to do with the way U.S. is playing. I think it's really encouraging because now everybody's talking about it. I mean, the world is talking about it. I was just reading international newspapers over in Germany and other things, translated obviously to English, and they are so impressed with the U.S. team. It's not so much that they won 4-1. It's how they won, the buildup on their goals. Do you know, I think the last goal with no time left, so it was an injury time, they had 22 straight passes. And with Gio Reyna, who was supposed to be a superstar, never quite emerged that way yet, with the outside of his foot able to bend it right into the corner, it really saved a statement. Now it's going to be about Australia, a game they absolutely should win. They actually have a lot more talent. And then the last game against Turkey A. So we'll keep you up to date on what's happening in the World Cup. Hope you're getting into it, because over the weekend there were some fantastic games. Netherlands and Japan, 2-2. Awesome.
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0: afternoon. There is so much stuff that happened this weekend, and we are here to cover all of it. The real prevailing question, though, the one that we're all kind of trying to answer ourselves, is there a monopoly right now on fun in America? Because the most wild thing to me in all of what I'm observing from the World Cup, from the UFC fight, from people celebrating America 250, just generally speaking, saturated everywhere on social media, everywhere, is a prevailing love for fun, but specifically fun that might have a little extra red, white, and blue attached to it. And it has been incredibly fun to consume over the course of the last probably week or so. There are a lot of people who are peeking around the corner looking like they want to come out and have a good time. And there's an apprehension that exists from folks, which I'm observing it through the way people are posting about these incredible events that are taking place. It's been really something crazy to observe. And so we're going to talk about this. I have a ton of sound and video to play for you today that is just like, how about this or how about that? You choose. And we'll see if you notice the same type of consistency that I've noticed regarding which party is looking to dive headfirst into the fun and which one isn't. I don't have a show sheet. Can I get a show sheet? I want to play this clip right now. This is just from right now at Peter. Oh, there it is. Peter Doocy updating it right here on the Iran deal signing. Did we get a deal?
1: And John, this is pretty unusual. We will wind up seeing a group of American diplomats and a group of Iranian diplomats together in the same place to talk about this memorandum of understanding and sign it before we ever actually see what is in it. President Trump just told us that we are not going to get the details until after J.D. Vance and Jared Kushner and Steve Witkoff leave Geneva.
2: This is a very powerful document, and I want it to be released, so probably pretty soon. I would say after sometime after Friday, because the Strait opens completely. It's open now, but it opens completely. We'll have all the mines knocked out of, for the most part. We have a lot of lanes right now already.
1: Trump ally Lindsey Graham is kind of nervous about this. He posted, "I am somewhat concerned that Iran's view of the agreement seems different than what the American negotiating team is claiming. Under our law, any nuclear deal with Iran will be sent to Congress for review and a vote. I look forward to reviewing the final product." The Iranians are claiming, to Lindsey Graham's point, that they are going to get paid up front. The Americans say that's not true. President Trump also just said here in Europe that this agreement does not include sanctions relief. So, what's in it for Iran? The vice president has revealed the parties are moving forward with a multi-billion-dollar fund to help rebuild Iran.
3: So we absolutely are open to the Gulf Coast countries investing in the reconstruction of Iran, but only if Iran ends their nuclear program, ends their enriched stockpile of material, and is really open to an inspections and enforcement regime that gives the American people confidence right. They're never going to have a nuclear weapon.
1: And the reason that this is a memorandum of understanding and not a deal is because the Iranian foreign minister, who we expect to see here in Switzerland by the end of this week, says the negotiations won't actually begin. The first round of negotiations won't actually begin until after this thing gets signed on Friday.
0: Peter Doocy reporting from Geneva there, because the G7 is meeting in France. And you know how Donald Trump and Emmanuel Macron love to rub elbows. So they're hanging out together along with the rest of those global leaders, most of which have not been supportive at all of the United States in actual action, but certainly not in words, of this entire Iran process. So that'll be a very interesting meeting to see what comes out of that. So we're going to start the week off with a memorandum of understanding. Or if you're reading, you're going to see it written as MOU. And it took me a minute to figure out and put that together because I was doing a lot of reading, a lot of X reading. And MOU is memorandum of understanding, which is essentially an agreement to pursue an agreement.
4: It just sounds great.
0: I would like a memorandum of understanding between you and me.
4: Yeah, and I would like to never reach the other side of that. Just sort of sit in it.
0: Isn't that what we do?
4: Well, I think that might be what we're doing right now.

0: now, both in the studio and in the White House.
1: Yeah. I'm excited to see that it has taken this step. I feel as though this is a further step than the discussions on peace have. We haven't arrived at this point yet. And truly, when we listen to the experts that we've had on the show, of course, Jim Carafano and Senator Talent and flights from America First Policy Institute and General Kellogg and just whomever we have come on, then we pluck them out of what they're doing and they talk to us for 10, 15 minutes about what's going on over there. They all are consistent on one thing. We have decimated Iran to a point where they have been set back for at least a generation. Decades of destruction has been done to Iran's military capacity, their weaponry capacity, and that is not for nothing. In fact, if you've been listening to the president, that's the entire point. The whole point is no nukes. You guys cannot have a nuke. That's the whole point. That's the one thing he says. That they have added to the, you know, Iran can never have a nuclear weapon. President Trump's secondary thing that he has added to that is the strait has to be opened. Well, the strait, this is something that, oh gosh, it frustrates the heck out of me. And Senator Jim Talent is going to be with us in less than 10 minutes. So you're going to want to keep it here for actual experts, not just me being like emotive about it. But people continue to talk about how, well, the strait was open before all of this happened. And if the strait is open now, then that just puts us right back where we started. You'll notice I always want to encourage you to pay attention to the words that opposition uses in unison from interview to interview to interview. Kind of the talking points get sent out, and then they try to create a narrative. And the phrase, have you heard this yet, Ryan? War of choice?
0: Yeah, I think I have.
1: War of choice. It is, they came out hot with it Monday morning, today. And the way, this is the fifth paragraph, Mark Cox rule, where you go to find out what the real story is. The reason they're saying war of choice today is because a lot of people in the left, a lot of his opposition are talking as if it's something that's in the past. They're actually acknowledging that this was a war of choice, so that when you understand that President Trump has signed some sort of peace deal, which we're at a memorandum of understanding. How would you pronounce that MOU?
0: Is it Mel?
1: Like a sassy cat
0: who doesn't have time for you.
1: Yeah. What's every cat? The idea that you've pursued this memorandum of understanding that is towards an agreement. Listen to the people who hate Donald Trump. They're talking about it right now like they think that this is wrapping itself up. Now they're trying to reorganize the table. The collateral political damage that's going to happen to the left. If President Trump finds peace in this deal, they are going to claim, I don't know, like the Southern Poverty Law Center, that he wanted to start the fire so he could put it out. But they don't talk about the Southern Poverty Law Center, which is actually documentably hypocritical. There is a repeat point coming from the left right now that we have made zero progress. Nothing is better than when we started, that when you look at how President Trump engaged in this, and if you just boil it down to, okay, now the strait is open. Well, the strait was open beforehand. Yeah, but under what context? Can we pause for a moment and assess what context the strait was open? It was under the control of, obviously, because what ended up happening here, when Iran got pushed up against the wall, they ended up flexing their muscles as much as they thought they possibly could, which turned out to not be too much in the Strait of Hormuz, because we were still sneaking oil out under their nose at nighttime. So they went and did what they thought they could do in the Strait of Hormuz, and it wasn't as effective as Iran really needed it to be, because we were still able to move oil out. We were still able to keep the markets from going absolutely nuts, even though they got a little nuts with gas prices going up. But President Trump, in the meantime, has redirected the world's pursuit of oil through the strait, which would diminish Iran's ability to pull that stunt again in the future should they feel up against the wall once again. So when you're sitting here and you're asking yourself, and the Democrats, folks, they're going to say this and they're going to say it hard. What have we gained in all of this? How has any of this even, how have we progressed in a way that made all of this effort worth it? Because it looks as though, if you just say the strait was open and it's open again, it looks as though maybe no progress was made. Mark Thiessen on Fox News had something to say about that.
2: I would say this to the foreign president's point. The difference is that the president dismantled their military in full.
3: Yeah.
2: Of course, you got some missiles still left, and it takes away the uranium that is there. So I would say that's the key difference, right?
3: Well, first of all, it's the exact same deal except for 14,000 military strikes that buried their entire nuclear program under rubble so deep that the Iranians have told us that they actually can't get to it. If we want the nuclear dust, we're going to have to come in and get it. Destroyed 82% of their defense industrial base, sunk their entire navy, grounded their entire air force, and also, by the way, the Ayatollah Khamenei, Qasem Soleimani, and like the top two tiers of their leadership are dead. But other than that, it's exactly like the Obama nuclear deal.
2: Yeah, so tell...
1: So when you listen to Mark Thiessen kind of explain there what really unfolded in the last, 100 days or so, you can witness the fact that Iran's ability to flex its muscles has been entirely deflated, if not removed, by the United States. So the next time they decide to act foolish, they won't have the bite behind the bark to make people jump because they are the state sponsor, the world sponsor of terrorism across the entire globe. So yeah, there is a circumstance that is different. And we'll ask Senator Talent about that in just a minute when he joins us here on the show. The YouTube poll, we're going to talk a lot about this. I cannot wait for this conversation. And there's so many more videos I want to show you, but they're not FCC compliant because people are so bummed. The F word just jumps right in there. People are super excited. The YouTube poll for today, does fun now belong to a political party? Republicans, Democrats, or no, it's nonpartisan. Fun doesn't belong to a political party. Go to the Annie Fry YouTube channel and vote. Text us your reaction to people wanting to celebrate America 250, to celebrate the World Cup, to don the patriotic colors. Is there anything partisan about it? 314-241-9797. Senator Talent next.

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0: president saying to them, we're extending an open hand. If you guys want to meet us, if you guys want to change your relationship with the United States, we will change our relationship with Iran. That's the offer, and we're going to have to see whether they meet us there.
1: Vice President J.D. Vance speaking about the deal that I guess is at a memorandum of understanding point at this point, an agreement to talk about having an agreement. And we're all leaning in, and I'll be honest, I am in a trust but verify stance right now with this administration and this conflict, and I hope if I'm being optimistic, I just hope that we are on our way to ending this whole thing with a true full victory. Let's get to our guest. Senator Jim Talent joins us once again, former United States Senator from Missouri and Congressman, as well as Chairman of the Reagan Institute's National Leadership Council. Senator, thanks for being with us on a Monday. It's good to have you back.
2: It is good, as always, to be with you, Annie.
1: Thank you. This weekend was, there's a lot of news this weekend, a lot of events taking place. But in the midst of all of that, Friday, we kind of heard, okay, maybe a deal is imminent. We've heard that before. Is this situation right now, is this moment different than the others where we thought we were a step closer to peace?
2: Yeah, because I think they have something that is a deal. In other words, I would guess now that there is something that has been agreed to and that is going to be signed. And I don't think we've ever been at this stage, although we're not certain and we don't know what's in it. I mean, I could guess. But yeah, I think something's going to happen. And I think they're going to release the terms of it probably on Wednesday.
1: Okay.

0: Hey, why
1: That's
0: Wednesday?
1: What I'm hearing. Which is good because it tells me that they're releasing on Wednesday, signing on Friday. So it's not something that's going to be dropped on us at the time that they sign it, which means the administration's pretty proud of it. And I expect that it's a good deal. Hmm. I mean, we can talk if you want. It's your interview. We can talk about what's probably in it.
0: Well, I've seen a lot. This is in the same breath I'm hearing from people who, you know, they woke up this morning knowing exactly how they felt about everything Donald Trump was yet to do that day. They can't stand the man. But I hear a lot of people saying, we don't know anything that's in it. And then they proceed to talk about how bad of a deal it is. How is that even possible? Yeah.
1: Well, I think it's important to distinguish between what would be a bad deal and a deal that preserves, doesn't get everything we want, but preserves the gains that we've had and preserves our options for the future. And that's what I suspect this is. Okay, so what are the gains we've had without going through it all? So the whole strategy of the Islamic Republic has been overthrown. They're emasculated, isolated, and very insecure at home. And we are continuing to throttle them economically. I'll get to that issue in just a second. In addition, I think it's important to remember the only leverage they've had is this threat to the strait, and that's a wasting asset for them because within a short time, as these kinds of things are figured, the Gulf states are not going to need the strait anymore. They're the ones, the producers, the Gulf states aren't going to need it because they're busy building, you know, other means of getting product to port, and the customers are going to need it much less because they're busy, you know, preparing to buy more oil from us, natural gas from us. So what I suspect is that the Gulf states wanted a period of stability, and the president thought that would be a good idea, preserving our options for the future. Now, it's one thing if the deal gives them a little economic relief on freezing assets or says that we're not for the time being going to oppose additional sanctions. I'll have a problem if there's a major lifting of existing sanctions because that would empower them in a serious way. But I'm going to be surprised if that's in it.
0: So I know there are discussions about money to rebuild Iran and where that would come from and how that would be funded. Does that come from the American taxpayer? Does that come from sanction relief or unlocked funds? How does that work?
1: Well, knowing Trump, I doubt it's going to come from the American taxpayer. Maybe we'll charge the Europeans like we've done for the aid to Ukraine. Under the right circumstances, I think it would come from unfreezing their assets. But that's, look, I'm not going to sit here and tell you I think that the Islamic Republic is going to perform any future promises or any promises that have to be performed in the future. But if they don't, then, of course, any commitments that we've made under this go out the window as well. And under circumstances, it'll be more favorable. I mean, if they try something with the strait in the future, now you're going to have huge international involvement and pressure on it. And again, if we can continue enforcing the sanctions we've got, which are very extensive, then all we've really done is opened up the strait for the time being in return for lifting the blockade. If that's the core of this deal, they withdraw their threats to the strait, we lift the blockade. As I said, I think it's a good deal and the best we could get if we were not prepared to open the strait by force, which evidently we were not prepared to do.
0: Do you think we should try that? Do you think that the opening it without any sort of agreement on Iran, do you think that that is something that would be in America's best interest?
1: That would have been my instinct because I think that's checkmate. This is the only leverage they've got. Nothing else they've tried has worked. They've not been able to impose any costs and consequences on us or on the rest of the world except this. So my instinct would have been to take that away from them by forcing the strait. But as we've discussed, I suspect that our Gulf allies and partners, the Saudis, the UAE, which is a very important partner, I think they were very concerned about that. And to be fair to them, they're the ones who would be on the firing line if we tried that. And you got to understand what we want going forward, which is a stable Middle East, an equilibrium under American leadership, with Israeli military power to back it up and consisting of Israel, Egypt, Jordan, and the Gulf states. So we have to take into account what the Gulf states want. it's a coalition management type issue.
0: Senator Towns speaking with us right now. So, Senator, my question, based on what I'm hearing a lot from people, pundits who are in the media, you know, various different channels and takes, there are a lot of folks who are saying, you know, if we wrap this thing up right now, that nothing has changed. If the strait is open, it was open before this war started, that President Trump has lost American lives, that he has, you know, gained essentially nothing, that there was no purpose. And this is a phrase that I've heard a lot today, and I suspect we will hear very much so going into the midterm elections. The left is referring to this as a war of choice. So can you react to this war of choice at this point? If we do actually achieve peace, is anything different from when we started to this war that President Trump chose to participate in? What's changed?
1: Yeah. It was a war of choice in the sense that we could have ignored this prime opportunity to break Iranian power and destroy their strategy in the Middle East. And we could have kept kicking the can down the road, as we've done basically, to be fair, for the last 47 years. We could have done that. But we were in a situation where their weakness had been exposed over the last 2.5 years. We were in the strongest possible position because the Israelis have emerged as the hegemon of the Middle East, and we were able to conduct this campaign to break their military power, destroy their military industrial base, degrade or destroy their proxies. I mean, Syria is gone now as a proxy. Hamas has been destroyed as an organized military force. You're seeing what Israel is doing to Hezbollah in Lebanon. The Houthis have been afraid to do anything to this point. So the initiative in the region has decisively shifted now away from Iran. This is policy. I mean, this is policy with a purpose and consistency over time. And obviously, we hated losing the lives that we lost. I mean, you know, one casualty is one too many. But I suspect a lot of the guys and gals serving in Indo-PACOM were more than willing to make the Iranians pay the butcher's bill for what they've done to thousands of our servicemen and women over the years. And, you know, that's what gets me all hotted up about this. They have attacked Americans with impunity, but not impunity any longer. So, yeah, and it was a sense in which we could have done nothing. I mean, that's what we have been doing. But then the threat would grow and grow, and eventually result in Iran being a nuclear state. And I can just tell you, that is probably the single worst thing that could have happened in the world if we're talking in terms of what nation states might do. And that is not going to happen now.
0: Did the prior administrations, Biden's administration, Obama's administration, did they know where the Iran situation was heading? Did they know that nuclear Iran was worst case scenario?
1: Well, they would say they did, but I think they were beguiled by this illusion, this wish casting, that the Islamic Republic could be made into a responsible state actor by buying them off. And obviously it didn't work. They were within months of being able to get a nuclear weapon. And after the losses they'd suffered because of what the Israelis had done and because of what we did in Operation Midnight Hammer, they were, and this is very logical from their point of view, moving to reconstitute all their capabilities as quickly as possible. Well, we've prevented that by taking out their military industrial complex. Mm. So, and they've lost 50% of their GDP. As I said, you know, they have been turned from a deadly threat into a problem that we can manage. Now, I would have liked to get rid of them. And this is the tension between the United States and Israel, because if you analyze the risk rewards for Israel, it was worth it to them to continue all this in an effort to get rid of the regime. But it's not worth it in terms of American interests. And despite what some people think, not just on the left, Israel doesn't run our policy. The president runs our policy. Yeah. So they're going to be free to deal with Hezbollah. Trump wants them to deal with that. But he thought it was best for us at this point to pause, if you will, while preserving our options going forward. And I'm okay with that. I mean, I would have liked to see them completely broken or collapsing. But, you know, I said in January during the last set of demonstrations that I thought the fall of the Islamic Republic was now inevitable. I just didn't know how imminent it is.
0: Yeah.

0: And I think it's more imminent now than it was.
1: Last question before we let you go. We're grateful for your time. We're speaking with Senator Jim Talent. The G7 gathering is happening today, and we're watching as Macron greets people in France, greets the leaders there. How does this hyper-political global meeting of these minds affect this moment, or does this moment affect this meeting?
0: Well, I think they wanted the Strait open, too. I mean, you have to remember, we, of course, hated the gas prices going up. But if you look in terms of potential long-term damage, this was much worse for the Europeans and the Asians than it was for us. And, you know, the president has now, if, assuming this is finalized this week, he's eased that pressure on them. And I think he's going to say now to them, okay, now, number one, if they threaten the Strait again, we're going to expect you to be on board with our efforts to open it up. And number two, there's a new balance, a new equilibrium emerging in the Middle East, and you need to get on board. And so that's, I think, insofar as this summit is about the Middle East, I think that's the message he's going to send.
1: Well, we'll be watching closely. Senator Talent, we're thankful for you always taking our phone call and asking you to come on here to talk to us. We're always grateful for it. Thanks for being with us again.
0: You are welcome. Have a good day.
1: You as well. Bye-bye. We're watching Emmanuel Macron, the French president, greet the G7 leaders right now in this very this is the same meeting where Joe Biden wandered off to look at the parachuters. And I think it was Maroney from Italy who was like, hey, Biden, over here. Come here. Come over here. We're over here. Joe. So that's happening right now. And I can't look away because I just want to know if any of these world leaders just wandered away from the group, what would we be doing? We'd be like, oh my gosh, can you see that? And that was, he was the leader of the free world. Joe Biden. Wandering off like a toddler at a picnic. But it was the G7 meeting. My goodness. We'll continue to update if anything comes out of these meetings. I don't know. I'm going to be honest. I'm not expecting any like world shattering news to come out at least throughout the course of this show. But the deal, the potential peace deal, that is minute by minute. And you're in the right spot to make sure that you are there when the news breaks. The YouTube poll for today, we're going to talk about this when we come back. Ryan's going to come back and join us. Does fun now belong to a political party? Let us know if you think it's a partisan or nonpartisan something to enjoy now in our culture, in our American culture. YouTube.com/@AnnieFry to vote. It's in the live chat of today's live broadcast. In your text messages on the Annie Fry Show text line, 314-241-9797. 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
2: The YouTube live chat poll is, does fun now belong to a political party, Republicans, Democrats, or no, it's nonpartisan? Let us know what you think. I'm already looking at your texts and enjoying what you have to say about this topic at 314-241-9797. I'm sure we'll share those throughout the show today. It is 1238. 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

0: all over social media. So if you're not a social media person, this is why I wanted to talk about this first and foremost, because you might not be exposed to this and you're missing out on a, I don't know if I'll say rare bright spot in social media, but usually social media, especially X, it's just negativity and brevity combined for the most part, and a never ending feed of it.
1: Yeah, it's a fight all the time.
0: You're just always there to fight for whatever.
1: Yeah.
0: Now, you could be entertaining about it, but there's always an edge to it. So it's not a relaxing place to go.
1: No, and it's not always politics. You can get involved in other streams of influence, and it's all fighting.
0: A lot of times it's culture-based. And, and this is certainly something that is taking over right now with the World Cup. Now, we talked on Friday about the World Cup. What was my question? Basically, like, are you into it? And I think 2/3 of you said no. And I am here to tell you, Friday after the show, I went golfing with my family. And then we went to, what is it, the Brick House in Bethalto? Wonderful little establishment there. Just by virtue of it being near Cloverleaf Golf Course, where we went golfing. And we went to grab a bite to eat real quick before we went to pick up the younger kid. And we were there for, we weren't there for very long. We were pretty much trying to eat and get out of there and just try to eat something that wasn't Dairy Queen or whatever. But it's a sports bar, kind of. TVs everywhere, live music happening, just good American, I don't even know if bar food, what's bar food to you?
1: Pizza, pretzels. Like
0: quick to make. Yeah, it's not that. It's better than that. I don't want to degrade with the bar house. It's just like wraps and burgers and nachos. And
1: it's like American. It's an American food establishment. Because that's not always pub food either.
0: Yes. But it felt like a pub. And I did not have it on my bingo card at all to be in a bar full of a bunch of people watching the USA soccer game. That was entirely coincidental. And while we're sitting there, I think USA scored at least 2 goals, maybe 3. And you're in this restaurant, and it was packed, and people are cheering USA, you know, just being pumped for it. This wasn't a place that people went because you are a hardcore soccer fan and you're like, we got to go to the Brick House for that. But I would totally go back there as a casual soccer fan, which I think almost, you know, if you go to a bar that's known for watching hockey games, then you're kind of in a culture that maybe you don't normally participate in. Now, if you just like to watch sports and you're in your sports bar, okay, fine, that's great, whatever. But the food was great, the atmosphere was great. I was looking around at people who are just dressed up in Americana type of clothes, just generally repping the United States. I don't know any of their politics at all. It was Bethalto, Illinois. I consider that to be just a very wonderful, classic American suburb with a toe in the rural category, a toe in the suburban one. But I'm sitting there and I'm watching the World Cup, and I would not have even, if we would have been at home, I would have probably checked my phone to see how it was going at most. The Cardinals were playing at the same time. I was watching the baseball game more than I was watching the soccer game. However, the internet and the social media feeds, Instagram, and I don't know if I've seen it as much on Facebook, and X, are flooded with Europeans who are over in our country right now experiencing America from the inside out. They didn't all show up and, you know, observe the Statue of Liberty being like, there she is. They're at Buc-ee's. They are at Waffle House. They are at the things that actually, really in middle America here, make our day-to-day existence kind of a little Americana. And watching them go from one place to the other, they are so surprised. They say this. They say one thing over and over and over again when they talk about what it's like to be in America. This blows my mind. They talk about how friendly and kind and outgoing the American people are. If you were to learn about this place that was America for the first time through these Europeans who are here to watch their team play in the World Cup or to just be a part of this global event, if you were to just find out about America through these people, you would think it was heaven on earth.

they're so enamored by it. But there's another entity to what they're expressing. They're shocked. They're surprised by it. They're experiencing not just the things, not just the big gulps, or is a very, very big deal to a lot of Europeans, the free refills. Huge, huge deal. It's not just that, but it is that. They love the people, and they also love the landscape. And that is what is inherently ours. That is our culture. Our people are our culture. And Europeans are coming to the United States of America and celebrating it as if they found this hidden gem of a thing in the United States of America. And you have to ask yourself, why is it so surprising for people to come to America and be like, the people are really nice. It's really pleasant there. It's beautiful. Look at what they have. Look at how clean it is. They're saying over and over again, they're just celebrating all of the different things. And they're not just talking about the magnificence of New York City or the coastline in Los Angeles or California. They're talking about you. They're talking about the experience of going to Middle America, to Kansas City, to the areas right in the middle of the country where a lot of these people are flying into and driving across the country to their destination. They're going all over Texas. They're experiencing you. And they're in love with it. They're enamored by it. They're actually mystified by it, which means you have to stop for a second and think, what was their impression before they got here, and why was that their impression? And it's a very, very simple thing to understand when you look at the administration, specifically Biden and Obama, who made their foreign policy a literal apology tour, where they would go around the world and they would apologize for all the great wrongs that the United States has perpetrated on the world. And the whole point of the political far left at this point is to apologize for all the great sins of the United States of America and to make amends or to repair all of the brokenness that America has caused itself. It's just a self-flagellation in hatred. Hatred for what it means to be America. And that is not something that just you and I experience here domestically. That has been a major export of the United States of America for, in the last 20 years, a good 12 of them. Not to mention the fact, I don't remember where Donald Trump was recently, but you remember when Gavin Newsom chased him over to Europe and went to some sort of conference or seminar and just talked about how terrible Donald Trump was? It might have been when he was doing like the peace deal, which was with the Gaza, the Israel thing. You had AOC went over there and she didn't know what she was talking about, but they went over there to sell to people the idea that America really has some learning to do. And we're here to tell you that America is ready to do it. Guys, that's the entire predicate for the far progressive left right now, and it is a bummer. It's so morose and sad and pathetic. And meanwhile, patriotism, love of country, almost by consequence, is something that the left looks at and goes, ugh, how could you be proud of this place? You love it here? Don't you know your history? And we're like, yeah, it's pretty great. It's really actually something I'm pretty proud of. And then Europe comes here and like, this place is so cool. You got to see this. And they're like, big gulp. And we're like, yeah, that's ours. That's one of our things. Waffle House, put it in the Louvre. It's pretty amazing. There is something going on right now. And it is so wild and crazy to observe objective reviews of people coming to experience the United States of America and being the most patriotic Americans that you could muster, to just have so much joy experiencing what this country has to offer, and watching how the left is like, you should be ashamed of yourself. Ashamed! They're definitely party poopers. So tell us what you think. Does fun now belong to a political party?
Do you think it's the Republicans? The Democrats are not partisan at all. I want to read for you here real quick before we go to a break. Doug said, fun is nonpartisan, but there are strings attached if fun is from the left. I think that's well said, but at the same time, what kind of fun has strings attached? Let's talk about it. Send us your text at 314-241-9797. Weekends America Monday Roundup next.

0: 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That's when this event is taking place. 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Mark Cox is going to be there with me, and we are going to get to know you a little bit before the Kershaws take over at 6:30. 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

0: right, speaking of fun over the weekend, everybody knows that the UFC White House event was going on, and I heard some really good reviews. I didn't watch it much myself. But they asked Dana White, the, what is he, the CEO of the UFC, president of
1: the
0: UFC?
1: He's the head dude.
0: He's the head dude. They asked him, what do you think? How did it go? Will you do it again? He said, it went fantastic. It was perfect. I will never do it again.
1: Yeah.
0: Because it just cost a lot of money. So he invested a lot of UFC money in that.
1: That's not the prevailing story. We're going to talk more about the UFC later, though. If being the first thing we talk about on the show, don't think that he regrets it.
0: No, he said it went fantastic.
1: Yeah. I mean, it was a spectacle to consume. I mean, the amount of work that they had to put into that, they had to build the entire claw thing that went over that we've seen in the White House backyard, the South Lawn. They had to build that whole thing. I think it was in Philadelphia to make sure that everything worked because it was a projector and it had lights and effects that were all synced up. They had to build it all in Philadelphia and then relocate it after the Secret Service inspected the whole thing in order to put it at the White House. And I mean, the reviews are incredible for this event.
0: Yeah, and I'm actually glad to hear that he's upset. Not upset. I shouldn't even say that.
1: No, it's not. There's no
0: just
1: upset.
0: That he was like, well, we spent $60 million to do it, and it was worth every penny because we had so many people exposed to UFC.
1: They made a lot of money on it, too.
0: They made money, and he says that he can't reveal the numbers yet because of deals that they've got with Paramount, but that they had Paramount, and he said many billionaires calling him going, what in the world did you just pull off?
1: Yeah.
0: Because the numbers were so good. I don't know that we've heard them yet. Brad, no, you don't have them? I thought you were pointing.
2: No.
0: You had the numbers. Apparently, just the live stream around the estimated crowd that was there to watch it on the live stream, not even in person, but just watch the stream, was like 90,000 people right there outside the venue. So based on that and many other things, they think that this was a record-breaking event as far as viewership goes. All right, next story is that eager singles are dropping thousands on World Cup tickets to score international hunks. The dating pool just expanded. This story from the New York Post highlights the way that many young women primarily are spending a lot of money to get World Cup tickets and then going there to just hit on guys because they think, A, these guys are probably loaded, and B, they're probably there.
1: It says
0: there.
1: They think they're loaded?
0: That's what,
1: are
0: that's
1: you
0: what
1: inferring
0: the girls
1: that?
0: Are.
1: That says in that article?
0: No, that's what the girls are saying.
1: They're saying they're spending money on World Cup tickets because they think the men there are loaded?
0: Yes.
1: And they're looking for long-term relationships?
0: They're looking for relationships with these men who are hopefully, in their eyes, very wealthy. And are maybe even international because this girl's from New Jersey and she's like, I want to meet an international guy. And this is the way to do it.
1: Just go to the bar.
0: You could. but apparently this is not just one woman. They highlight several stories throughout this article of women who are paying pretty good money to get these tickets. And then they're just using it as a way to talk to guys.

0: So watch for that in the crowd as you're watching the game.
1: I'm glad they're out and about and like doing the things and hanging out with people instead of just being like digital dating and meeting up that way.
0: It's real.
1: Go put some work into it. Some effort.
0: Last one, a woman. We got to a 57 here, right? All right. So a last one is the woman was thrown to death in a bungee jumping incident when she traveled to Brazil. Apparently she did the normal thing. They just forgot to hook her up.
1: Yeah,
0: or didn't hook her up right.
1: Tossed her right over the edge to her death.
0: That was it.
1: I watched that video so many times last night to try to figure out if it was AI. Read a ton of comments, and then they're like, "No, NBC News did a story on it. It's real." Terrifying, worthy of investigation.
0: I didn't know there's a video. I just read about it.
1: Oh no, there's a video. Let's talk to Steve Moore next.

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9: Down. I'm Chris Foster of Fox News. Oil prices fall around 4%. The Dow's up around 700 points as President Trump confirms an agreement to end the military conflict with Iran.
10: We ended up making a deal.
9: The president at the G7 summit in France. Here's Fox's Jared Halpern.
11: Vice President J.D. Vance is expected to travel to Geneva later this week to officially sign a deal that would reopen the Strait of Hormuz and end a U.S. naval blockade of Iran's ports.
12: There are a lot of very important details to figure out that we're actually going to sit at the table and discuss together and figure out a path forward on these details.
11: The vice president on CNBC's Squawk Box says Iran has committed to destroy and dispose of their stockpile of highly enriched uranium. How that is done is among the details to be worked out during a 60-day negotiation period.
9: Iran also wants sanctions relief. The president on Truth Social announces what he calls the most spectacular Trump rally of them all, a tribute to America, July 4th at the Lincoln Memorial and Washington Monument. He's promising musical entertainment, including his playlist, military flyovers, and the largest fireworks show in history, he says. The British Parliament will consider a ban on social media for kids under 16 and try to figure out how it'll be enforced.
13: The UK's Prime Minister Keir Starmer says he hopes the ban will be in place by next spring. Under 16s will be forbidden from opening accounts on popular platforms like TikTok, Instagram, and YouTube. Starmer thinks this law will be popular with parents.
14: They will welcome a government that stands by them, that supports them to do the best for their children, and that fights for their happiness and safety.
13: He also wants to block live streaming and is looking at potential overnight curfews.
9: Fox's Jonathan Savage in London. A federal immigration agent was struck by a vehicle today while attempting to apprehend someone in New Jersey. Stafford Township police say the agent fired his gun, possibly striking the suspect's vehicle as it left the scene. America's listening to Fox News.
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4: The northwest flow doing its nice thing. Mostly clear skies this evening, dropping through the 70s, 66 for the low. On Saturday, partly sunny, little warmer, 86. We're ahead of the next cool front. There will be some scattered showers and a couple of thunderstorms around Saturday. Saturday night, scattered showers and some storms will bring heavy downpours of rain, some flash flooding, and lightning. 66. 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Chief Meteorologist.

0: 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I'm not
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2: Welcome back to the Annie Fry Show. The YouTube poll for today, does fun now belong to a political party? We're asking you to vote in the YouTube live chat poll. Republicans, Democrats, no, it's nonpartisan. I think a lot of this has to do with really watching what the UFC did at the White House. Now, Ryan was just talking a little bit about how much Dana White invested in making this happen. I think that the last report I saw said that it was about $12 million of taxpayer money was put into this event, and it came out of a pre-budgeted America 250 budget. So it was money that had been set aside for America's semi-quincentennial, and it was applied towards this event. But if you were watching last night, if you were able to see any of the clips that came out of this event, if you didn't watch it, I can't stress enough how positive the whole event appeared, how joyful the whole event appeared. My apprehension had a lot to do with the fact that I don't want to watch fighting. I have zero interest in watching a man or a woman kick the ever-living crap out of somebody else.
3: I used to watch it in college a little afterwards. I haven't watched it a lot more since then. It's not on purpose. I just haven't.
2: Do you enjoy watching fighting, though?
3: I can, yeah, at times. It's not something I seek out, but if there's a group party doing it, I'll be there.
2: It's just not my thing. But I don't know, it's like really supposed to be. Women are supposed to be, I know women who like it. I know women who do it, but I don't find it to be fun.
3: You
2: to
3: know
2: watch.
3: Women UFC fighters?
2: I know women who fight.
3: Oh, really?
2: They're not UFC. I don't know. Maybe they, I don't know. What, I mean, what kind of fighting is that?
3: MMA.
2: Yeah, that's right. I know women who do that. I know women who box. I trained a lot boxing, and I learned how to box specifically for fitness, but also for self-defense. So I kind of dipped a toe in that world, and the gym I would train at had a lot of competition that they would participate in, and my trainer would be like, I'm going to teach you Muay Thai. And I'm like, I don't know if that is necessary. But I learned a lot about that, different types of stuff, and really enjoyed Chris. I have to go see him again sometime soon. But it's a male dominated thing. There's nothing wrong with that. However, the event production was for everybody. If you watched it, you were going to be entertained by it. And if you were like me, I kind of dipped in and out based on the event and not so much the fighting. The music, the visuals, the crowd, the energy, the service respect that was there of all of the different people who have served. This is something you're seeing a lot of. People are like, how dare they make the military members salute these UFC fighters while they were walking into the, they were all walking next to Medal of Honor recipients. And it's like, guys, come on. And I'm one to think that those people who are saying that specifically online, they know exactly what was going on, but they know they'll get a flood of people commenting, and it's just engagement rage bait. This is a CNN coverage report of this.
4: I mean, having been here all weekend, talking to people from the Lincoln Memorial on Friday night where they had the ceremonial press conference. Obviously, here at the Ellipse last night, there was a ceremonial weigh-in. And, of course, tonight we're going to have the big fight. It's been a very surreal weekend here in Washington, D.C. I mean, you know, this feels like a UFC event, right? And nobody here is really talking politics.

0: very few MAGA hats even. This does not feel like a political event. It might feel, I think, a little differently in at the VIP zone, yeah, where I'm sure we'll have a lot of MAGA personalities and things. But in terms of, you know, people watching at home, and many people think it's disgraceful for all of this to be happening in Washington, D.C., for the fans of the USC, they are absolutely delighted. This is a dream come true for them.
1: So CNN talking to one of the, I guess, the coordinators there at the White House, and getting the lowdown of what the actual vibe is surrounding this. They had at the Ellipse with the Washington Monument there and everything, they had a watch party for this that had a ton of other people who were present to take this event in through screens and everything, and the production value of what went into it. It's people online and in your conversations, if they're looking to try to degrade Donald Trump from this, they are going to say that this was a fight on the White House lawn for Donald Trump's birthday. It's not really Donald Trump's fault that his birthday is on Flag Day and happens to be within a month of our semi-quincentennial celebration. We weren't going to stop celebrating America on Trump's birthday. And it was on a Sunday. And he has the relationships to pull in all of these different people to make an incredible event like this happen. And he did it. And if you just listen to CNN, that CNN report right there, it wasn't a hyperpartisan experience. I just think it's all good. And the people who want to criticize it, I'm looking at these folks and I'm saying, okay, you didn't like it. Wasn't your cup of tea. You don't like that we're celebrating America this way. How would you prefer that we celebrate America? And do the people who are opposed to Donald Trump or America First or MAGA, whatever they have made that out to be, would they even celebrate America? Well, we have an answer to this. So we know, because the left, with some of the biggest names in celebrity that still participate in politics, like Robert De Niro, like Bette Midler, like Julia Roberts, like Miss Rachel, they counter-programmed the UFC event. I did not know that they were doing this until I started seeing clips. And then when I saw the clips, I couldn't believe my eyes and ears.

0: How'd they get Winifred Sanderson to sing that song? I don't understand.
1: What? Oh, that's what this was?
0: That's a counter programming.
1: I saw some of this. Yes. I didn't know what the heck it was.
0: It looks like a bad SNL sketch of, I mean, if the left had pulled off something pretty spectacular and the right wanted to, if you wanted to characterize like a hoedown rural kind of country bumpkin sort of right wing thing, it kind of looked like this. Like a stereotypical. I'm sorry to use the phrase, but I can't come up with another way to do it. It's embarrassing. Guys, you're embarrassing yourself. Don't do it. You don't have to do this. It doesn't have to be this way. In fact, you could have gone to the pretty much, very much so, heavy pro-America. That includes you folks on the left. You could have come to that event, and you could have been a part of it. And it wouldn't have been something that you would have had to shy away from because you just happen to not like the policies of the president of the United States. But they didn't, and they couldn't because Donald Trump was associated with it. So let's just dip in a little bit more to the Rise Up, Sing Out.
1: Yeah, Rise Up, Sing Out.
2: No one is getting left behind this time.
0: This is real.

0: How do we get there?
1: Together or never get there at all.
2: Should have asked for a different key. I don't understand how this is your solution. You know how this is going to look. You know how this is going to play. It's terrible. It's embarrassing. And there's more. Those are the songs on a stage at a theater where they're putting on this basically We Hate Donald Trump thing. And you just, when you see it, you think, oh, our side's throwing a party. Let's go to that. And then, what a slog.
3: I want to laugh at that, but I actually find it depressing. I was thinking about this weekend. With all this America 250 stuff that's already started happening and will continue to happen, it feels like a time where we could actually put things aside for a moment and celebrate the country. But there is a faction of this country, it's probably 30 to 35% of the country, that has no interest in coming together about anything American unless they're the ones in charge and they can determine everything about it. And if Joe Biden was in office during the 250th, we here would be celebrating America, and they would too because their guy would be in charge. But if they're not, they won't do it.
2: You just said that you felt like we're kind of getting to a place where we can celebrate America and just put the politics stuff behind?
3: Well,
2: you just said that, right?
3: No, I said that if their guy was in charge, that we could. But they won't celebrate America unless it's their version of it.
2: But here's the thing. We are at that place, Ryan. We have gotten to the place where people, their love for their country is growing bigger than these people's hate for their country, and we should leave them in the dust. Join the party when you're ready. When you're tired of being miserable, angry, inhabitable as a party, we want you to come join the party, not the Republican Party, the We're Americans, and this is an incredible country party. More from the event from Robert De Niro.
4: We all love our country stuck in my throat. Because our country isn't so lovable right now. I hate to say it, but loving our country is starting to sound like an abused spouse saying they love their abuser. I can't love a country that starts stupid and inhumane wars. Killing thousands of innocents and indirectly causing the deaths and suffering of millions more. I can't love a country that takes health care away from millions of people and uses that money to enrich their pals in the Trump Epstein class. I can't love a country that sends out masked militias to shoot citizens in the streets, torture our neighbors, and separate families. I can't love a country that's led by a racist, misogynist, xenophobic tyrant. And let me just say it. I can't love the country that's led by Donald Trump.
2: I mean, I'm glad he said it because he could have just started with that and, you know, maybe taken up a little less time on at the podium there. But that's what it's all about. It's all about Donald Trump. But that they're not going to be able to let that go because that you always talk about the 30%, Ryan. That 30% is it's a cohesive, glued together, inseparable bunch. And Donald Trump is just the trigger word to remind them all, get together, stay together and go to this funeral of a party. The reason why this took place when it did is to counter program the UFC. And if you dip over and you see what the UFC put together, not to celebrate Republicans, not to celebrate Donald Trump. I mean, there are a lot of people there who like Donald Trump. They're allowed to, folks. This is America. But if you were somebody who was just peeking for the first time at these two different parties, what do they offer on the left that makes you go, yeah, I'm for that cause. Yeah, I want to be a part of that. Here's Dana White talking about the UFC 250 event.
5: Things going on in this city up until July 4th to celebrate. And the fact that he trusted me to do this and to deliver tonight. And we did. And like I said, I did all the media. I we went to New York. I did far left. I did far right. I did down the middle. I did it all. And I believe that if you are an American, no matter where you sit politically, tonight was a proud night to just sit around and enjoy the 250th birthday of America. I was just honored to be a

0: able to be, I was honored to be the person that he trusted to deliver tonight. And I hope everybody, as an American, feels that we did.
1: That's the message from the person who put this event on, Dana White, there talking about the purpose, the intent of the UFC 250 fight. He's the guy who is making all of the decisions. He's the guy who's in charge. It was his event to produce. And as he said there, President Trump trusted him to do it. And when President Trump entrusted Dana White to put this event together to celebrate the America 250 birthday, the guy in charge said, I want everybody to feel like this is for them. I want everybody to feel included. Take a peek again over at the other side. Their whole point is who will be excluded. And they're not talking about policy. They're talking about you. It's personal. They hate Donald Trump, but they hate you more for supporting him. And it's divisive and it's personal and they're losing. Bette Midler up there singing, "You fascists bound to lose." I don't know who she's talking about. I don't think she understands that word that she continues to use over and over and over again. These are sad, angry people, and I don't believe that there is anything that could actually truly make them happy. There's always the next thing to make them continue to be miserable in a monetized kind of way. Can you imagine having to walk that life? We'll talk more about the political party and whether fun belongs to it throughout the course of the show. We'll come back and read some of your texts at 314-241-9797. That's the YouTube poll for today. Does fun now belong to a political party? I hope that the answer at the end of the day is no, it's nonpartisan. We're asking you that, or if it's a Republican or a Democrat acquisition at this point. Luke Rosiak is going to be with us at the bottom of the hour, so stay here. We'll be back in just a minute.

at Stewart's American Mortgage has that offer that he hasn't given me an exact date, but I feel like maybe it's at the end of June for this to expire. 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Who knows? 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
4: Annie Fry is St. Louis conservative.

0: We've been talking a lot about the Europeans who have found their way into the United States for the World Cup experience, and they are just really, really pumped for what they're finding. Here's a couple of Brits, that's how they refer to themselves, and they're visiting Paul Revere's grave. Now, I think maybe one of these, at least one of these guys, has moved to the United States, but they're at Paul Revere's grave, so they're going to have this conversation here with Paul Revere.
1: Oh, Paul, the British are coming.
2: British are coming, the British are coming, the British are coming.
3: Mate, this is the guy.
4: What do you mean?
3: Like, this is the guy.
1: Oh, he is. Yes.
5: He's the reason Americans don't eat beans on toast.
1: Exactly.
5: Listen, Paul, no hard feelings. What you've done with this place is incredible. I love the freedom.
6: The whole midnight ride thing kind of gave us away a bit. Cheers, Paul.
3: It's his fault we're not eating barbecue food in England.
6: I mean, the word on the street, Paul, is that you helped with a Boston Tea Party. It's a lot of tea gone to waste.
3: Then again, America did give us sweet tea, so I thank you for that, Paul. Thank you very much. But that's a lot of tea.
5: To be fair, he did stop a lot of people speaking in our funny accent.
3: And they'd all have bad teeth.
5: And they wouldn't have freedom of speech.
3: And all we end up with is a little island and a funny accent.
6: You know what? Thinking of it, he did a pretty good job, didn't he?
1: Yeah.
6: Right, Paul? The Brits are leaving. The British are leaving. The British are leaving.
3: We're leaving.
1: I guess Paul Revere wins again.
6: Well done, Paul.
1: Yep. The Brits are officially leaving.
0: The British are leaving. I think that's funny. Just a lot of content like that, talking about American history, and of course, modern history, the types of things that make America what it is. Have you seen any of these videos on your own?
7: I've seen maybe one or two. I haven't seen as many. I've heard a lot about them.
0: Yeah.
7: So I've almost read more about the videos than I have seen the videos.
0: What do you got from the text line on today's poll?
7: Yep. The text line is popping today on the question, which is, does fun now belong to a political party? Let's see. Let's start with this one. Hi, good show. My apologies, but politics is a full contact blood sport these days. It hasn't been fun since the Reagan era. I would know. I'm 67 and I've seen it.
0: 6'7".
7: 6'7". This person says, fun is nonpartisan. To give fun an affiliation to a specific group, to call it objective. Nacho's fun is subjective. If a liberal is doing something that you don't find fun, that does not mean it is not fun.
0: I feel as though the progressive left's job is to police fun and to permit it or to disallow it. And that there is kind of a

0: punishing tenor to it. And the great irony of all of this is that the liberals, from what I understand, of our parents' generation, the hippies kind of, they were the ones who wanted to be able to do what they wanted in a free love kind of way without intervention from other people worrying about what they were doing. Just government, get out of my life, get out of my bedroom, get out of my head, my decision-making process, and, you know, whatever. That is swung to the right side of the aisle, maybe in a populist way, but still, if you want less government meddling in your life, you do not vote for the left.
1: No, you don't. But like I said before, I have a punk friend who I talked to one time where I convinced, hey, you know, you're anti-government, you're probably conservative. And he just couldn't grasp it. He just could not understand it.
0: Do you look at the things, you know, something like the UFC fight that was on the White House lawn? You said you didn't watch a whole lot of it, but have you seen some images and videos and stuff like that? I mean, those people were having an amazing time. I just don't really take the left very seriously when they start talking about tax dollars. It's like we're talking about $12 million in taxpayer-funded, I guess, subsidy to, based on the research that I've put in, maybe that number's not right. I'd stand corrected if somebody could correct me on that. That $12 million went to it, which had a lot to do with the elevated security necessary for an event of this proportion. But that because of the semi-quincentennial event, that they had budgeted a large portion of dollars towards whatever ended up being done for the 250, and the money came out of there. So it's not like they took it out of the climate defense budget or something like that.
1: Even if they did, you know, I just looked up, what was the total cost of the Inflation Reduction Act? $891 billion.
0: Yeah, but what'd you look it up on?
1: AI overview. And it's,
0: what, that's Google?
1: Yeah, Google.
0: That's Google.
1: And this has given us the primary costs in it were clean energy subsidies and stuff. Like, you know how much $12 million is?
0: You're not
1: compared to $891 billion?
0: About tax dollars.
1: You don't care?
0: You hate that Trump might be having a good time on his birthday at the White House. And you know, Stephen A. Smith is out there saying, like, guys, this looked like it was a pretty good event.
1: Everybody gave it good reviews.
0: Yeah, everybody. Even people on CNN. We're going to break real quick. We love talking about the rooting out of fraud across the United States. And Luke Rosiak is going to join us when we come back. He's the Ohio local investigator. He's been on with us before. He's testified in front of Congress. And he will talk to us about Medicaid fraud and how that process is going. We want every dollar found so that we can have more UFC fights at the White House or something. Maybe not. I don't know. I inferred. More fights. Cage matches between the two parties to pick the nominee.
1: Like the congressional baseball game.
0: But
1: MMA.
0: Maybe. Let's take a quick break. Luke Rosiak next.

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1: The YouTube live chat poll today is, does fun now belong to a political party? Republicans, Democrats, or no, it's nonpartisan. One comment to share here from the text line is that fun is bipartisan. Joy is definitely one-sided. Something to think about. Let us know what you say on the YouTube live chat poll. It is 1:32. 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

0: Welcome back to the Annie Fry Show. Fraud is all over the place. We know J.D. Vance has been tasked with rooting it out at every nook and cranny and corner that he possibly can. We've had Dr. Oz on this show maybe 6 weeks ago, maybe a couple months ago, to talk to us about how hospice programs, Medicaid, all of these different ways that people are being taken advantage by folks who know the process, taking advantage of Americans and stealing taxpayer dollars for Lord knows what. Well, there's one person who's been at the lead of trying to root this out in Ohio, and it's Luke Rosiak, who's with us once again. Investigative reporter at the Daily Wire. He's got an investigative series, Medicaid Millions. Luke, welcome back to the show. It's good to have you here with us once again.
1: Thanks for having me, Annie.
0: So I want to know just kind of your personal arc in investigating this, because we've talked to some people who are doing some similar to what you're doing in other states, and it's always frustrating to me how early and how long somebody like you's probably been investigating this or had your eyebrow raised to it. You've been looking into it, and fortunately now it's a national story. It's got the administration's attention. How long have you been noticing that Ohio has a big problem when it comes to Medicaid fraud?
1: Well, you know, the stuff that we all heard about in Minnesota from people like Nick Shirley, a lot of it had to do with Medicaid waivers. And so I think that the problem is Medicaid, a huge portion of it is actually fraud. And the states have different waivers that allow you to add on these extra programs. And so I looked at nationally, I used a database to identify the hotspots, and a number of things popped up. And one of them was Columbus, which turned out to be the second biggest Somali settlement in the United States. So that was an interesting commonality there with Minnesota. But there are other states too. Interestingly enough, Missouri is up there for the states that use this home care waiver that allows you to get paid to take care of your family members. And it turns out that it's just one of these programs. It's kind of like the mail-in votes of medical services. It's inherently hard to, it's easy to defraud, and it's hard to prove that it is fraud because we're talking about stuff that happens in the privacy of somebody's home.
0: Yeah. Let's talk specifically about what this looks like, especially since you highlighted that it exists here in Missouri, the same kind of setup. I would imagine there are people who are rightfully staying home, maybe giving up their job or their income to take care of a loved one, and that there would be an appropriate application of a program like this. Is that accurate?
1: Well, originally the idea was that if there are people that are so sick that they would otherwise be in a nursing home, it would be cheaper to pay somebody a couple hours a day or a couple hours a week to come check on them or bring them food. So mathematically, that makes sense. Nursing homes are very expensive. The problem is that people started claiming to be sick in order to get paychecks for their family members, to the point where there's just an explosion of people claiming to be ill who never would have claimed to be so sick if they actually had to go move into a nursing home. So, of course, this program was conceived for a reason that had a purpose originally, but it's gone on off the rails a long time ago to the point where the people that need it, they may be the exception rather than the rule.
0: Yeah, I think that's such an important part of this story is the fraudulent claims that predicate any sort of actual care and concern for any individuals, that there are people who are just from the top to the bottom lying about what they're doing and making money off of it. How much money in Ohio do you assume is being found in fraud?

0: based on this type of process?
1: Well, if you just look at how much is actually spent on home care itself, not fraud, just how much is spent on the program, it's over $1 billion a year. It's one of the largest Medicaid programs, more than like going to the doctor and getting an X-ray or things like that. So it's huge. And some of these people are taking care of their family members. They really are providing some care, but a lot of those already would be doing it. Like if your mom is getting to be up there in years and you go and you clean her house once a week, you're not going to not do that because you didn't get a government paycheck. So in some cases it's real, but they'd be doing it anyway. And so I talked to a guy that worked at a home health care firm in Missouri. And their business model was calling around and saying, are you living with your aging mother? Are you already helping her? Well, why don't you get paid for doing something you're already doing? And we're going to keep half the money and we'll give the other half to you. But it's a little cash in your pocket that you wouldn't have had anyway. Mm-hmm. It's quite a large amount of money. And in Ohio, like the Medicaid is the largest expense in the state's budget, and it's doubled over the last 10 years, even though enrollment has remained flat. So it's like, what is going on here? The costs, we just can't keep doing the status quo because something has changed over the last 10 years. Yeah. And it could be that it's a lot of it is what I've seen is foreigners. I'd say the overwhelming majority of people doing home health care in Columbus, Ohio, are not actually Americans. They're Somalis and they're Bhutanese. And it turns out that they claim to need this service where when it was just Americans in America, they wouldn't tend to claim like, oh, I'm dying in my bed. I can't even get up to move. I'd be in a nursing home. It's super bad. And they're probably telling the truth. It turns out that Somalis just learn to say that and they'll all say it, even though they're just like 65 and they're basically perfectly healthy.
0: You know, Luke Rosiak speaking with us right now, investigative reporter at the Daily Wire. You've mentioned this. We've heard this from other investigative reporters in Minnesota. And it's like this. It's part of this Somali culture that this is just kind of something that if you're not directly participating in it, it'd be really pretty hard to not know that it's going on. Is that an accurate statement?
1: Yeah, and I think it sets it up for these conspiracies, basically, where you have doctors involved, you have the companies, and you have the old ladies, and a ton of people know what's going on, and nobody is going to tell the police. And interestingly enough, the Bhutanese community, people from Bhutan, there's a group of refugees, and it's not actually most Bhutanese people. Bhutanese people are Asian, and a lot of them are good people, but there's a subset within them, a subculture that is refugees or supposedly refugees, and they've landed in Ohio, and 81% of Bhutanese people are on welfare in the United States, and the other 19% own these companies, or a large portion of the remainder seem to own these companies. And so one of the differences here when we're talking about this home health care stuff is you're not just receiving welfare from the government, or you're not receiving a medical service, you're able to direct the payment on your behalf to a company that you choose. And so it becomes way more lucrative because it's not that these people actually want people to come, you know, go around their house and like clean or whatever. They want to direct the payment of government dollars to their friend or their neighbor or their family member. And so, I had a story where this Bhutanese guy, he's drinking champagne on private jets while wearing Prada because he owns a private yacht and a private jet. And he puts all these photos of himself online to the point where he's regarded as a celebrity in Bhutan. His name is Roshan Adhikari. And when you look at just the people with that last name of Adhikari in Ohio, they've gotten $350 million from Medicaid and for adult daycare centers. And so that's just one clan within from one country within one state. And it's a tenth of the GDP of Bhutan. And so it's not just this one guy. Like there's a bunch of people that are from the same country doing the same thing. And they have these charities that share addresses with the Medicaid companies that then send the money to Bhutan. And so what this is that it is a conspiracy where all the Bhutanese people are bilking Medicaid by pretending to be sick as a systematic way to send foreign aid to their country in Asia.
0: Man, my jaw dropped when you told that $350 million detail of that story. Luke Rosiak speaking with us right now, investigative reporter at the Daily Wire. Luke, this sounds like a drug ring. It sounds like an apparatus where there is a structure that is understood and that you get a lot of people involved and nobody wants to cause, you know, the whole thing to come crumbling down because it would catch up so many different people in it. Is there an obvious structure? You just mentioned one person who kind of maybe sits at the top of that while he's sipping champagne in his private jets. in Ohio or in other areas where you've investigated, is there kind of a pyramid to how this fraud gets managed?
1: There's definitely a pyramid. I mean, they put companies in other people's names and they accumulate vast wealth. And there are people that own, you know, 10 houses or more because there are these Medicaid magnets. And that's something that I'm going to report on more as our stories continue to roll out. But yeah, another way I look at it is the pyramid with doctors at the top. And so in the past, you know, basically the doctors are able to authorize tens of millions or hundreds of millions of dollars in government spending. And they don't even work for the government. So in the past, obviously the way it's supposed to work is Congress has the power of the purse and they're going to deliberate and appropriate money to a specific agency. But there are doctors that are basically corrupt and they don't really care. It doesn't cost them anything if they just say that everybody is really sick. And so they'll sign this paperwork. And so I think that's a way that Congress needs to change the rules and maybe even bring it in-house where only government doctors can sign off to say that somebody has a severe disability, because it's a really weird thing where these are private doctors and you can just doctor shop until you find one who doesn't care. And CBS had a great story involving hospice where one doctor had authorized the expenditure of $72 million in federal funds for people that he said needed hospice, and most of them didn't actually seem to need hospice.
0: See, you know, and Luke, this is we talk a lot of politics here. It's like a political news talk show, but we talk a lot of culture as well. And it would be satisfying enough to me to know that we've rooted out this fraud and we've stopped it in its tracks and that people are going to pay for what they've done. But I'm assuming that the victim here isn't just the American taxpayer, that there are people who are probably seeking out Medicaid, people who are probably seeking out hospice care, that need this type of care, families who want to care for their loved ones, that the victims here, it's not just a political, this is a bad thing, we need to find the fraud and end it, that there are actual real live people involved in being victimized here.
1: Well, sure. In Ohio, they've changed the House and Senate, passed Medicaid reform to some extent after my investigation, but they walked back some of the reforms after people came to them saying just that they really need these services, and it would be very sad if they went away. But at the same time, by definition, the kind of person that calls up their legislator and complains about the process and says, I went through a lot of red tape and it was difficult, those aren't the fraudsters. The fraudsters don't encounter any of that red tape because they control the whole process. They've got doctors, they've got companies, everybody's in on it. And so Ohio at this point implemented, you know, GPS tracking, which is a good first step. There's ways around that too. But, you know, when you order Uber, when you order like DoorDash, you know, they're tracking your sandwich with a GPS. So certainly we need to be tracking the people that are getting paid $90,000 a year to go to different old ladies' houses and sweep the floor. We need to make sure they're actually going there. But there are people that were upset that there was a crackdown that could impact the way that these services were provided to them. But I think that's it is a side effect of mass immigration. We have these and people like J.D. Vance and Andrew Ferguson and Dr. Oz have all talked about this, that we brought in people from a low trust society that will scam anytime they can scam. And most of our programs that seem to work reasonably well for the last however many decades, they're predicated on people being generally honest. There really wasn't any fraud, any way to stop the fraud. It's if you were willing to lie, you would probably get the money. And we don't live in that world anymore. And so for the disability activists who are concerned that this may make things harder for them, I think that's exactly right. I mean, that is a cost of bringing in massive amounts of people from the third world. And we need to be realistic that money isn't finite. And when you look at the budget of Medicaid doubling in Ohio over the last 10 years when enrollment is flat, that's not sustainable. Something has to change. And so I think that the people that are concerned that it may impact them, and they're right, money's going to dry up. And the people to take this up with are the Somali and the Bhutanese fraudsters who are flying on private jets and earning hundreds of millions of dollars.
0: Well, I will say that Ohio certainly, but the country is fortunate to have you as an investigative reporter on this story to expose it. My final question to you, we're speaking with Luke Rosiak, is do you believe that we are on the track to stop this fraud and to recover from what has been perpetrated here for I don't know how long?
1: I think that the fraud task force is really exciting. They've done a number of things in Ohio, cracking down But I think that you can pursue individual fraudsters and put those people in prison, and you should, and that will create a deterrent effect. But I do think that the programs also need to be fundamentally changed. So you're not just paying the money and then chasing it later, but you're making sure the money isn't going out the door to begin with for somebody that isn't confirmed to have been really like an amputee or somebody with ALS or some very serious condition where we can confirm medically that they literally can't even walk. Because this is like $90,000 a year, can be more if you get like 24 hours a day of care. This is a ton of money. And remember, we're only talking about Medicaid. So we're talking about people that didn't really pay taxes to begin with, and now we're paying $190,000, $180,000 a year to have people cook and clean for them. We may need to reevaluate how that program itself is done.
0: Yeah, so much so. Luke, thank you for being on the case, and thank you for being on the show with us today. We continue to follow your work and follow up with you. Thanks for your time today.
1: Thanks, Amy.
0: Take care. Bye-bye. Luke Rosiak, investigative reporter at the Daily Wire. His investigative series, Medicaid Millions, I would encourage you to look into it because it's pretty incredible. We'll take a break here. When we come back, more texts from you at 314-241-9797 on the Annie Fry Show text line. Does fun now belong to a political party? We'll be right back.
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0: But it's still a big story, and it may not be the headline story, but it is still a big story, and I'm glad to see that because that's the only way it's going to get solved.
1: Our poll for today is about fun belonging to a political party. Republicans, Democrats, or you think that fun is nonpartisan. Do you have an opinion on this?
0: I have a split opinion on this, and it's so I'm really torn between no, it's nonpartisan, and Republicans. I don't think Democrats are a fun party right now. They like to manufacture it for political events and hire a lot of big artists. But the reason I would say Republicans is because I see a lot of these events happening that are supposed to be just kind of like the bicentennial, where we all just came together, we were Americans, everybody's happy that we exist for 200 years, now it's 250 years, and we're supposed to be having a party this summer regarding all these things. Yet I see the left really just either actively counter-programming against it, like you played earlier, or just not participating in it and not being happy that America exists and not being happy to be an American or being ashamed of it. And so in that sense, Republicans do kind of have fun cornered because we're not ashamed to be what we are.
1: I think watching Europeans come here and take in what America has to offer and all of that, I think it's refreshing to hear the things that they like about it. But I also think that maybe part of my question today, as I worded it, that the idea of having fun because it's America is like something that is kind of shameful. From the left, that you could relish the idea that you are an American and you could talk about things that are hyper American. And we're not just talking about the Grand Canyon or, you know, some sort of Yosemite or some sort of geographical location where you're like, oh, that's obviously part of what America is. America is actually its people. And the impression that Americans are giving an influx of visitors right now is that we're a happy, friendly people. I don't think that intra-America, that's how we would describe each other.
0: Yeah. And what's being highlighted as we've talked about these people that are in the country right now, driving kind of across it. Because a lot of visitors to America, they come to the coasts. If you're from Asia, you come to the West Coast. If you're from Europe, you go to the East Coast usually. And they don't really see anything else than that. And that's two countries. I mean, that we are two different countries. You have the coasts are one country, and you have the rest of the country that's another.
1: I would venture to say we're probably a dozen countries.
0: Possibly. And when you get into the more traditional version of America is when you're getting more into the center of the country, which is right where we are, and we don't feel or think the same way as the coastals. We just don't.
1: Yeah, nor should we. Our lives are different.
0: Yes. And we have very different views on even what government should be. And it's great to see somebody from the outside acknowledging that because we feel like we're overlooked all the time.
1: Well, and I don't think either that there's anything wrong with people on the coast wanting things that people on the coast would want, and people in the Midwest wanting things that the Midwest and in the North, in the South, we're all very different. Folks, it's the United States of America. The country is an acknowledgement that there are 50 different units of interest, and that by virtue of a bicameral Congress, half of it recognizes each of those individual places as equals. That's how you know that we're not just a straight democracy. And it's important that our founders understood that. And just generally speaking, it seems like, on the whole, we're pretty happy about it. Weird that we have to have visitors tell us in order to reflect on it. We'll be back. Don't go away.

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7: Fox News. President Trump at the G7 summit in the French Alps says an agreement is signed ending the military conflict with Iran and reopening the Strait of Hormuz to shipping traffic fully by Friday.
8: I think a lot of great things are going to happen in the Middle East right now. And very importantly, the oil is plummeting down and the stock market is shooting up like a rocket.
7: The Dow's up about 600 points. Oil prices are down nearly 4%. The president says the text of the deal will be released sometime after an official signing Friday in Switzerland. Fox Peter Ducey in Geneva reports there are still issues to work out during a 60-day extension of a ceasefire.
9: The Iranians are claiming that they are going to get paid up front. The Americans say that's not true. President Trump also just said here in Europe that this agreement does not include sanctions relief. So, what's in it for Iran? The vice president has revealed the parties are moving forward with a multi-billion dollar fund to help rebuild Iran.
7: And Iran has insisted that Israel stop fighting in Lebanon. Israel says it's not part of a U.S.-Iran deal. California Governor Gavin Newsom says President Trump has the Justice Department investigating him and his wife.
10: One by one, anyone who has challenged Donald Trump has ended up on his hit list. And today, I proudly join that list.
7: Sources tell Fox the investigation started last year related to whistleblower complaints about Newsom's wife Jennifer's finances. There are emergency flood rescues in Texas.
11: Quick rising water led to stranded cars and damage to roadways, as well as an interstate highway in Waco. State police had to resort to opening secondary access roads to help stall drivers off flooded roads. In the meantime, National Hurricane Center forecasters continue to watch a disturbance along the Texas Gulf Coast for development. Flood watches have been issued for cities in central and south Texas.
7: Fox's Kunal Scott, America's listening to Fox News.
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15: The northwest flow doing its nice thing. Mostly clear skies this evening, dropping through the 70s, 66 for the low. On Saturday, partly sunny, a little warmer, 86. We're ahead of the next cool front. There will be some scattered showers and a couple of thunderstorms around Saturday. Saturday night, scattered showers and some storms will bring heavy downpours of rain, some flash flooding, and lightning. 66. 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Chief Meteorologist Dave Murray.
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2: How did you watch it?
3: On my TV.
2: Okay, thanks. I guess we're done here.
3: With my family. Okay, it was actually a pretty unique experience.
2: And oh, wow. Fun. Wouldn't it be interesting to talk
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3: Like to hear
2: it? No, I wouldn't. Brad, how'd you watch the game?
4: I watched it with my face painted red, white, and blue in my living room, standing. I wasn't sitting, and I was yelling for every goal that
2: did
4: went
2: Did you really
4: in.
2: Paint
3: That's
2: your face?
3: Ridiculous.
4: No, I didn't actually
3: you
4: really
3: did not
4: paint
3: do
4: my,
3: that.
4: No, but I was standing the whole game. I felt...

0: felt like watching, and I told you guys this on Friday, that whenever I, as the day was going on, I felt like my excitement was getting more and more and more up, and it did. And then to watch the team play, they looked really good, so that was even more exciting. And then, you know, just everything surrounding it, from the national anthem to watching, you guys don't know him, but Zlatan, he's one of the announcers, but he was also a player, and he's just a very unique individual.
1: What do you mean we don't know him? How do you know that?
0: Do you know who Zlatan is?
1: I do now.
2: I know who Zoltar is. You can ask him questions.
1: Yeah, into a kid again?
0: So Thierry Henry was a French soccer player. They have Zlatan Ibrahimovic, I think is how you say his last name. I think he was Swedish. And then they have Alexi Lalas, which you guys all remember with the big red hair from 94. Those are the three announcers that Fox had. And watching them go back and forth and then talk about the United States and how they're playing, and how this might actually be their moment, that if they play, like when Henry said that if they play like this, they could win the tournament, I was blown away because the team looked really good. So I watched the whole thing.
1: You want to try again? Ryan, how'd you watch the game on Friday? Did you watch it? How much?
2: We couldn't get it to work on my upstairs TV. So there's this thing called Ryan's snoring bed that is in a basement room. Where
1: is it
2: I
1: in
2: go.
1: A like a cell?
2: A little bit.
1: Go there and think about what you've done.
2: It's in the room where like there's a sewage ejector pump and nobody wants to be in it except for me, because I'm like, oh, it's just a basement. Who cares?
1: Yeah, but if you're sleeping down there and snoring, then you clearly are...
2: I'm fine.
1: Just fine. So are the people who might have to endure it.
2: So on the little TV in Ryan's snoring bedroom, we could get it to work on Tubi. So we all packed into this little bed, all five of us, and we watched the whole game, which was very fun.
1: Did you snuggle?
2: So there was no choice.
1: Oh.
2: We had to snuggle because of the size of
1: the whole fam?
2: The whole family, and even my daughter, Sunny.
1: What size bed is this?
2: This is a... double
1: full,
2: yeah, full-ish.
1: Not a queen, but not a twin,
2: right?
1: Whatever exists,
2: whatever that
1: in
2: is,
1: that that's no man's
2: a full
1: land.
2: Or a double, they yeah. might be the same thing. You just never know, and nobody can tell you the answer to that question. Mm-hmm. We all were in that bed, and even my daughter, who does not care about this at all, was like, "This is so fun."
1: Did you listen to the national anthem?
2: No, I came in after the end of the game or after the beginning of the game.
1: Is it because you hate America or just?
2: I just don't love... I wish it was America the Beautiful.
1: You want to change the anthem? Hot take. I did not see coming. This is worthy of a replay. This was so good. Have you heard it since?
2: No.
1: This is the first
2: time
1: you're going to hear this?
2: Yeah.
1: This is as how Francis Scott Key intended this song to be sung and performed. Now, can you think of all time? Easy now.
2: That was cool.
1: Can you think of all time... your favorite national anthem performances? Anything immediately off the top of your head?
2: No.
1: Whitney Houston.
2: Not on my list.
1: Chris Stapleton is my fave. Super Bowls ago, he did it, and he just nailed it. But people are saying that this is on that type of level, that this is on par for that. This is Dan and Shay.
2: Oh, I did see I didn't see the whole thing, though. I haven't heard it. I just saw that it was like, oh, people are talking about it.
1: Well, let's just take a minute.

0: that has to make you feel something.
1: Okay, first of all, goosebumps.
0: Right.
1: And I hate to say that because I hate that I could give you that credit.
0: I thank you for the credit, but you're welcome. I mean,
1: second, every song ever should have harmonies.
0: Just like that.
1: Just like that.
0: The accent to the whole.
1: Yes.
0: It's the spice in the pie that makes that the best pie you've ever had. You don't know that it's this unique little extra thing that's in there, but it's there and it's incomplete without it.
1: Exactly. That's why some of my favorite bands do tons of harmonies, Beatles, Super Furry Animals. The Star Spangled Banner now among that class. And then
0: the amount of I'm glad you pointed out the harmony. The amount of harmony that is in there, it might be in a fifth of the song.
1: Oh, I thought it was the whole thing almost.
0: No, there are accents to it. He sings like the first two lines completely without him singing harmony. But when he comes in, it's just under and it's so pure. It sounds synthesized.
1: Yes. Yeah.
0: It's so good.
1: It's why I'm not kidding when I say I would not be mad if every song ever had harmonies in it. That is how good, how much it can change a song. Third thing, though, real quick, the crowd. Because that's the first time I've heard
0: it. I'm glad
1: it.
0: You said that.
1: The crowd is freaking yelling
0: right
1: the
0: there.
1: Song and cheering, and it's they're going nuts for the Star Spangled Banner.
0: And it wouldn't be, that adds to it, you know, it's almost like its own kind of harmony alongside of it, because these people are pouring their souls into something that is saying America always, America, and they're all together doing it. Yes, they're going to watch a soccer game. But they could easily not care about the national anthem. Let's get to the soccer. Let's get to the Seven Nation Army, and then we'll go crazy or whatever.
1: Right.
0: There's one video I posted, I think, on my Annie Fry Show Instagram account. I'll have to go back and maybe repost it after the show. But there's this guy. He's kind of an influencer. Again, I say this all the time. I'm trying to learn Instagram. I am a D+, maybe a C- at this point on Instagram. But he vlogs his trip to the World Cup. He was at that game, and he is, as that national anthem, he's videoing it from his seat, so you get the perspective of what it would have been like to be in the crowd, and you hear the people singing it or whatever, and he almost starts to get a little hysterical because he's like whooping and stuff like that. He's so excited, and he's like, I can feel it and he's so excited about it. And then at the end, he's just, I mean, it's like almost a spiritual type of experience for him, because you're with all of these people, and the thing that binds them in that moment, and let's be honest, on the soccer field, is your love for your country. You're not super obsessed with USA soccer just because you want to be watching this, you know, peak soccer. You probably have a favorite team that is also not the USA. But come World Cup time, your team is USA. And then if they don't make it past the pool or whatever, then you probably are cheering for somebody else. Or maybe your athlete that's your favorite, whatever. But the binding thing in this moment, what I love so much is we're seeing, I don't know if you've seen the Scottish crews in Boston. They like took over a Red Sox game. They have been in bars. They're singing Country Roads, Take Me Home. Country Roads?
1: Didn't that start at Blues Games?
0: No,
1: anyway,
0: I mean,
1: sorry.
0: I think maybe the song was popular before that. But yes, it is one of our things. But as an American, when you see the Scots together doing Scottish things, aren't you like, man, the Scots love Scotland?
1: I just like people freaking celebrating something about our culture.
0: But why? Like, it's kind of the point that I'm trying to work into here, which is when you see the Scots celebrating Scotland, when you see Brazilians celebrating Brazil, you're like, well, of course you
1: would.
0: That's
1: great.
0: But when you see Americans celebrating America, we don't really see it
1: right,
0: very often.
1: Right, right,
0: and
1: right.
0: And now we're starting to see it, and I'm like, yeah, me too.
1: It gets you excited.
0: Me too. So just to wrap up the national anthem portion of this show here, I want to go to the panel of those the announcers who are covering the World Cup event, specifically the United States game against Paraguay. Because do you want to tell me who these people are?
2: Yeah, so there on the left, that's Thierry Henry. The
0: yes.
2: middle guy is
0: and
2: Zlatan.
0: And he's from where?
2: He's Henry's French. He was a soccer player for
0: yes.
2: France.
0: And
2: Zlatan is in the middle.
0: And where's
2: then
0: he from?
2: He's, I think, Swedish.

0: Sweden.
1: Okay, and then the guy on the right, he's one of ours. So
2: that's Bill.
1: The Frenchman,
0: Alexi Lawless.
1: The Frenchman is talking about, they're going to talk about the national anthem here. And he's going to talk about observing the American there on the panel during the national anthem that you just heard.
3: And for you, Thierry?
4: Well, I want to actually talk about something that moved me. The national anthem was outstanding. The fans were outstanding. Actually, the team, although I'm not American, but I could relate how the team played. I mean, when you see a team fighting like that on every single ball and have an idea of how to go forward, it was just outstanding. But one thing was really as good as the performance as the team, the way it moved me, is this man over there. When I looked at him in the national anthem, and now you, can I share?
5: Yeah, that's fine.
4: How you cried and how you were passionate about singing the national anthem. And I was looking at it from the side at the beginning. I didn't know where you were going with it, but then I realized how important it is for you guys and how important it is for you. So that was actually outstanding. I'll always remember that.
5: Oh, thank you.
6: And you made me also emotional.
5: Wow. Okay.
6: That doesn't happen every day. So
5: thank you. Thank you. It was a fun night.
1: Very American of me, like, yeah. Okay. Yeah, and also, like, you get halfway through the sentence, like, you were crying like a baby over there. Can I talk about this on the air? He's like, sure, go ahead.
2: Yeah, we're already here.
1: Yeah,
2: what
1: we
2: am
1: have
2: I
1: arrived.
2: Say?
1: But I mean, that's the thing. I know that there are Republicans and Democrats alike across this land who heard that national anthem, and you felt the same thing. It wasn't a red feeling. It wasn't a blue feeling. It was a patriotic feeling, and it's for everybody. I put this on X last night because I was just consuming all of this stuff that's out there right now with America 250, but then you add in the World Cup, and then you add in the U.S. two or the UFC fight 250, whatever. There's just a lot of people in a condensed amount of time, which if you see it anywhere, you just assume that if it's like super pro-America, it's just a political statement. There are so many apolitical events happening right now where people are fawning over the United States of America. And I started to write this last night on X, and I felt like I kind of had to clarify it a little bit. I said, it's America's year. The best thing about it, it's for everyone. And I could have left it there, but I know exactly where that would go from a political sense. Because, of course, on X, I have a highly political, curated group of 20-whatever thousand followers. They're going to come back and say, Annie, it's not for everyone. That's not what you stand for. You don't want everyone here. And the answer is, no, I don't want everyone here. I want everyone here who wants to love this country, who wants to hear that national anthem and understand the blood that was shed to protect the freedoms that exist here. I want people who want to come here to respect it, to uphold the ideas of what America is. I want people who want to come here and be American. Not come here and wave their fingers in Americans' face and tell us what we're going to do for them, and a political party that's going to use those people, not really at all, to actually help these people just to gain power. That's a lie. And there is a political party that exists right now, and I don't think it's all of the Democrats. In fact, I think it's a small portion of the Democrats, but they are the loudest ones in the bunch, who have made mainstream for Democrat of voters that question of, like, gosh, can I really be super vocal about how much I really do love this country? And I know a lot of you out there who are my friends who are Democrats who are unfazed by what the far left is saying in your party, but you have nothing, no want or desire to be involved with Donald Trump. When you hear, I have no idea what the politics are of those guys on that panel. I don't want to know. I don't care. But if you hear a national anthem like that, and that song moves you to tears, why is that? It's because you love what it celebrates. And that doesn't belong to any party. And we are kind of getting a free-for-all permission slip signed right now in this unique time. As we move into the semi-quincentennial, I think just the idea that you could be wearing stuff that's pro-America, like a shirt that says America, or it's got Sam Eagle on it or something. A salute to all nations, but mostly America, Sam Eagle would say. That we kind of have permission right now to say it without having to punch back when someone throws something at you. And it's a really exciting time to be raising children in.
0: Ooh.
1: To be seeing pro-America stuff and let your kids get hyped, like that you were watching that game with your kids. You know, to let your kids get hyped behind something that is red, white, and blue and not have to feel like it's a political statement. No, this is your homeland. This is your country. You won the lottery. You were born here. God bless America. I mean, that's a really exciting thing to be a part of. And for me, I am all in on the World Cup, except for the soccer part, because of all of that. I want the USA team to win. I probably won't watch the games, unless I'm with people who are excited to watch the games.
0: The game was good because the team did awesome. The anthem was good because it was just good. Capital G, it made you feel something.
1: Yeah, and it was about the song. It wasn't about that. You were not thinking about the particular artist while you're listening to it. You're thinking about the words. You're thinking about the melody. You're thinking about your country. You're probably thinking about you. And it touches you. It's incredible. Ethan's back with Sports and Local. I don't know if he knows anything about the World Cup. We'll ask him here in just a minute. Do you know anything about it? Have you paid any attention to this, Ethan?
2: Maybe.
1: It's a maybe. We'll be right back.

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3: News with Short John Silver.
6: That's an insecurity one right there. That's what that is.
7: Who's insecure?
6: Loser. Ryan's insecure.
7: Short John Silver?
8: It's yeah. About him, though.
7: So short John Silver?
8: Short John Silver. Instead of long.
6: Short fella. Hi, everyone.
7: We're in the wrong frame of mind to be having this conversation right now. Ethan, welcome back. How was Chicago? You made it back home safe.
6: I did indeed. Chicago was awesome. It had been a long time since I had been there, and my biggest takeaway is that that is an awesome city.
7: I it's so frustrating. It makes me more mad when I go to Chicago and I love it. And I'm like, why are we screwing this great thing up so much?
6: I said multiple times to my wife, to family, I said, there is zero reason that St. Louis cannot be a mini Chicago. We have so much character, so much cool architecture. Right on the water. There is zero reason, and we continue to just screw it up. It's a big shame, but it was a really cool city.
7: I was talking about Illinois screwing up Chicago, but make an additional point.
8: Well, it's interesting to hear him say mini Chicago, because he's short John Silver. He's always thinking kind of small.
7: You're the one who keeps bringing it up.
6: Good to be back.
7: Do I need to leave the room, boys? Do you need to work some things out here?
8: Oh, no. We work it out after the show through absolute fist fighting.
7: We'll get a cage match.
9: Get Dana White on the horn. Have him promote it.
8: No, it's much more brutal.
6: Why
8: than
6: do you
8: that.
6: Think Ryan was gone there for a couple weeks ago for so long?
7: Do you have the sinkhole story?
6: I do have the sinkhole
7: story. Can we do the sinkhole story first before we get into sports?
6: Yeah, we can.
7: Because if you look at your Google Maps in downtown St. Louis, depending on how you exit the city to go back home to Illinois, there is a situation.
6: There is indeed a situation. There's a giant hole under Interstate 70.
7: I go there.
6: I consider that an issue.
7: Is it the one right by the King Bridge? In that area? Like just maybe
6: That's Laclede's right there, right? Yeah. On the other side
7: you
6: of
7: go,
6: it.
7: You
6: yep,
7: can go
6: and right by the dome. Yeah.
7: Right. You kind of like merge to the right
6: yep.
7: to go down to the landing and mm-hmm. onto the King Bridge on the
6: Horseshoe
7: left side.
6: Casino there. Yeah, the Dome, the Convention Center, all of that. Interstate 44 will remain closed in both directions downtown for at least the coming week as contractors work to repair and fill a sinkhole that opened near the Dome at America Center. On Sunday, St. Louis Mayor Kara Spencer was joined by representatives from the city's Water Division, Street Department, MoDOT, and St. Louis Police Chief Robert Tracy to update the public on repairs. Spencer Gould, the St. Louis's Deputy Commissioner of Water, said water bubbled up from the ground at North Broadway and Biddle Street on Friday evening. The sinkhole opened up Saturday morning as a result of a break of a 20-inch water main, which also affected nearby 10 and 12-inch mains. The water main break has since been contained. There have been disruptions in service thus far, according to a statement from the city. Residents can report a disruption by calling the Citizen Services Bureau. Yeah, not good. Not good at all.
8: I like that it's since been contained.

0: drained.
1: Because, what? Yeah,
2: oh, good. But there is a giant hole in the middle of the street.
1: Sinkholes are scary.
0: Yeah, they are. They're cool, though, but they're scary.
1: They're not cool. They're, cool is not part of what they are, Ryan.
0: They are kind of cool, though.
1: No.
0: But
1: no.
0: When you think about
1: no.
0: it,
1: no.
0: And you look at it from above, you're like, that's cool.
1: It's not cool. They're terrifying, even if you never actually see one in real life, which I've seen the one out at Gordon Moore Park, and that is terrifying. Just to know that the ground can open up and swallow things, not cool.
0: Yeah, that's not cool.
1: That's what a sinkhole is, Ryan.
0: But when you look at it and it didn't eat you,
1: no,
0: that's kind of cool.
1: No.
2: I kind of wish that it would have been on video somewhere. That would have been.
0: To see how fast it happens, because that's always my thing is, how fast does a sinkhole, did it just go whoop, whoop?
2: Well, it gets brought up on the occasion we talk about the one that's in Alton at Gordon Moore Park and there was video of that. It completely swallowed an entire like a
0: light pole.
2: A light, yeah, from like that, like a stadium light. So these things
0: are
2: no.
0: Well, that thing wasn't running though. You know, that thing's not getting away. I'm thinking if you're standing right where it's at, what are your chances? If you're driving through there, how fast do you have to get over it?
2: Well, I mean, probably not very much of a chance.
3: So help me understand. Did the water main break and then cause the sinkhole, or the sinkhole happened and that broke the water main?
1: No, I think the water broke and degraded the foundation underneath the ground, and then it crumbled.
2: The MoDOT area engineer for St. Louis said the sinkhole exposed the underground structure of one of the columns supporting the interstate overpass. Not severe, but those conditions could change. There's a bunch of road closures as a result. I-44 westbound is shut down at Tucker and Stan Musial Veterans Memorial Bridge. Traffic can take exit 249B to Tucker or to eastbound I-70 across the Stan Musial Bridge. There's a bunch of other closures as well. Eastbound I-70 express lanes are closed at Union Boulevard. South Broadway at Cass Avenue closed. From Illinois, the westbound I-64 Walnut Street exit is closed. So this is going to affect probably, if you get into work and you see the map up on YouTube right now, this is going to impact how you get to work if you're on the Illinois side and drive into the city, unfortunately. Mayor Spencer said the effect of water mains were at least 100 years old, and this was the latest reason for additional funding for the water division, which is something that has been in the news lately in St. Louis.
1: You almost had it.
2: Last Friday, the Board of Aldermen advanced a proposed water rate increase. Board Bill 25 would increase water rates to help address the city's mounting debt.
1: When the government's like, see, this is why we asked for that money, and we're like, see, this is why we didn't want to give it to you, because it should have been taken care of a long time ago.
0: Yeah. Well, they go, oh, we got this water bill coming up. Let's see if we can drum up some support for it with a sinkhole.
2: Are you saying that?
0: No, I'm not saying that. I was just mimicking somebody who might have said that
2: Spencer did the sinkhole?
0: I'm not, absolutely not okay. saying that.
2: I just had to make sure that's not what was.
0: I'm no conspiracy theorist.
2: Okay, gotcha.
1: Fact, conspiracy theorist. Although I think she's better than what we've had in here.
0: Yeah, definitely.
2: Okay.
0: Just going around, just like we've said before, like feeling good about certain things. There are things happening in St. Louis that obviously all the same issues are still the same issues. But when you drive down a new road, you go, there's progress happening.
1: Oh.
0: This is fantastic. And it's not just right here. We've driven through a lot of areas of St. Louis recently and gone, there's a lot of work happening. Why was this not happening before?
1: I want to see more police. Hire more police. Pay them well.
2: Saw a lot of police officers in Chicago. That's for sure. Let's see. St. Louis Cardinals. Disappointing weekend up north in Minnesota. Lost 2 out of 3 Friday night, 9-8. Won on Saturday, 9-6. And then lost on Sunday.
1: Seems like they could have won either of them.
2: Mm-hmm. They could have won all three of these games.
1: Bullpen.
2: They had multi-run leads in all of these games. They led by 2 yesterday. They led by 3 on Friday late in the game. They led on Saturday, too, and blew that lead, but were able to overcome it. So the offense was not an issue. It was the pitching, they didn't get enough from both the starting and the relief, unfortunately. But certainly notable players continue to perform well. Jordan Walker hit home runs number 17 and 18. The first All-Star ballot standings just came out, and Jordan Walker, if it concluded today, would be an All-Star voted by the fans. Every team gets at least one All-Star representative. So he would probably get it regardless, but it is pretty cool that the league is recognizing that he is worthy of an all-star spot. So currently in sixth of the six outfielders that qualify for each of the teams.
3: You'd think he'd be higher.
2: You would, but you'd also be surprised when you look at the guys that are ahead of him. Their numbers are all at least just as good. So I did not even, when I've only filled it out once, but the first time I've filled it out, he did not have a starting spot, in my opinion. So anyway, I don't know. We'll see. Hopefully Walker ends up getting an all-star spot because he is definitely deserving of it.
1: Do you have time to stay for another segment and talk World Cup soccer?
2: I sure do.
1: All right, let's do that. Well, let's go to a break. And when we come back, we'll just get a little bit of an update from Ethan on the soccer situation. We've talked a lot about it. But like I said, I'm super into the World Cup, but I really don't care about the soccer. I want USA to win, but I'm feeling super... What?
2: It just seems backwards to me.
1: Well,
2: I'm into the World Cup, but I'm not into the World Cup.
1: I'm into the event. I am cheering for USA, but like, go America. That's kind of where I am right now. You should have seen the results of our poll on Friday asking if people in the show.
2: Oh, I could probably guess how they
1: went. It was 2/3 not going to pay any attention to it. And that's where I was kind of living, but I've shifted into I'm casually interested in it. Because of the spectacle and all of the things that go with it. So we'll talk a little bit more about that when we come back to the way.

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8: All right, the YouTube live chat poll, we've been asking you this question. Does fun now belong to a political party? No, it's nonpartisan is one option. Democrats, Republicans are the other two options. And we have been hearing from you all day via the chat line and via the text line, 314-241-9797. Thanks for that. We will continue to monitor that as the show goes on. 236, this time check is sponsored by Jerry Kelly Heating, Air Conditioning, Electrical, and Plumbing.
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0: Welcome back to the Annie Fry Show. A little extended coverage here for sports with Ethan before we move on, because we haven't talked about the World Cup yet. I just want to know, Ethan, how is the United States looking? When do they play again? Just what if for people who are casual fans like me, maybe now, because it kind of looks fun to participate in this, what should they know and how can they follow it?
1: Basically, what you need to know right now for the general or maybe someone that has no idea what the World Cup is, 48 teams this year are making the World Cup. It's the most that have ever made it. 32 of those teams will advance to the knockout stage, which is basically where it becomes a single elimination tournament. Right now, we are in the group stages where the teams are broken into groups of four.
0: This is like a pool?
1: Basically.
0: Okay.
1: Where what happens is the top two teams from each group will make it onto the knockout round, and then basically from there on, eight wildcard teams, the highest ranked third teams in the groups, will make it. So 32 teams will advance. Right now, the U.S., they won their first game last Friday against Paraguay by a 4-1 final, which was a statement win. They should have beat Paraguay, but the way in which they beat them was pure and utter domination, which I think got a lot of people excited. They play this upcoming Friday against Australia at 2 o'clock. I believe it's happening. It's happening out west again. All of their games in the group stage are out west. It's either Los Angeles or Santa Clara. So they'll play Australia in the second game. Australia going in.

0: and a lot of people thought was the worst team in our group, but they just beat who a lot of people thought was the best team in our group in Turkey. So right now the U.S. is in a really good spot when you win the first game to set yourself up to be able to advance. It was never a question really of was the United States going to advance to the knockout round. It's just a matter of...
1: It was assumed they would.
0: It was assumed they would, but the better you do, the better you set yourself up with, okay, are you going to have to play a tough team in the first round of the elimination? You know, there's a world in which if the U.S. kind of just sneaks in that they could be facing Argentina with Leo Messi, who just...
1: Is he good?
0: He's slightly just the best in the world, or previously the best in the world, and Argentina, who won the last World Cup. So you want to be make sure that you play really well in these early games, especially the early games of the group play, so that you aren't finding yourself having to play catch up and chase the standings as well. So they've put themselves in a great spot. They have to press on, keep pressing on the pedal, and find themselves a way to win against Australia. If they do, they've pretty much secured a spot in the knockout round.
1: And then when is the final game?
0: The World Cup draws out quite a bit. It's going to be played in New York or technically New Jersey in East Rutherford, where the Jets and the Giants play. And the final will be on July 19th. That's a Sunday at 2:00. So it's going to take a little while to get there. The tournament is 5 weeks long because the group play itself takes 3 weeks. The United States plays, they played last Friday, they play this Friday, and then they'll play the Saturday after. So it takes time. They do 3 or 4 games a day. There's games going on right now tonight.
1: I see a lot of feedback from people who are visiting the United States. First of all, they're obsessed with our yellow school buses.
0: Wait, really?
1: Oh, yes, because they see school buses in movies. So obviously there are a lot of movies that have a global appeal that are American-based. And they're coming to America, and they're like, wait, the yellow school buses are real? The same thing with free refills. There's this one guy from Italy, and I've seen some of his stuff come across. There's people who are, you know, very apt at social media, so they're making these videos or whatever. But he's drinking a Coke, and he just slugs it down so he can get another one. And the guy's like, man, you need to slow down on that Coke. And he's like, but I can have more. I can have unlimited. And he's like, but
0: welcome,
1: you don't need all that sugar.
0: Free.
1: I know. There's and biscuits, as we know, biscuits are not something that a lot of people in Europe really experience, and they love biscuits.
0: They call them cookies there.
1: No.
0: Right? Or biscuits are cookies there.
1: An Australian cookie.
0: Oh, you're talking about Australia.
1: Is a biscuit. Okay. No, I'm talking about anybody. Like, I'm talking about what we have as biscuits. Like, if you eat biscuits and gravy, you're not eating cookies and gravy. I'm talking about biscuits.
0: Right.
1: They don't eat biscuits.
2: They don't have our biscuits?
1: No, and their mind is blown by this American food that they're all consuming. And I'm watching all of these videos of, you know, they go to Bucky's and they spend $100 on themselves on just different kinds of snacks that they can eat.
2: All the jerky.
1: Barbecue and jerky and cinnamon rolls and bagged snacks and everything like that. And
2: Europe must suck.
1: Well, I just think they're just fawning over all of this stuff. And I'm like, I think I know why we're so fat, because it is good. It's delicious.
2: That's right.
1: I like all
2: taste
1: of those
2: first
1: things. And then you talk about free refills, and it's just like, there's a lot of consumption. we consume it large quantities, and it's pretty good.
2: You know what foreigners need to really embrace while they're here is ice. And I am not talking about
1: immigrations. They go to ice machines, and they're filling it up because drinks are served room temp in Europe.
2: They're terrible. The water is, even any time I've been out of the country, barely to like a European nation, which is not quite, like Iceland is barely Europe, and Quebec is Canada, which is not Europe, but it's very European.
3: Yeah.
2: Same thing. I'm like, give me some freaking ice. And they're like, sorry.
1: I wouldn't
2: American
1: be surprised. I'm glad
2: you're
1: going
2: to drink your warm water.
1: I wouldn't be surprised if after the World Cup is over, that actually makes an impression in Europe.
2: I hope so.
1: Because there are people, especially, again, going back to Bucky's, they go into Bucky's and they're at the ice machine and they like put the cup up to the ice machine and it fills it up with ice and it's just like overflowing. You're like, yeah, I guess only in America, but who knew? Cold drinks.
2: Yeah, cold drinks are American.
1: So here is a woman who recently visited the United States, and she's talking about her experience, but also comparing it to being a world traveler, how America kind of stacks up.
3: I was well and truly born in the wrong country. I'm a British girl and I have been to around 27 different countries in my whole life. I've been to the Caribbean, I've been to St. Lucia, I've been to Barbados, I've been to Southeast Asia, Thailand, Bali, places in Europe. I've been all over the world basically. And nothing comes close to the USA. You can get every single landscape, every single climate, you can get everything in the US. The people, the food, the landscapes, the cars, the trucks, everything in the US simply beats anything I've ever experienced anywhere in the world. I was born in the wrong country. I feel like I belong in the US. My heart is there. I mean, we found a puppy in the US. We rescued a puppy in the US and brought her home to the UK. There are no words to describe how lucky you guys are to live there. Americans are so lucky to live in such an amazing country. And I wish I was there, guys, honestly.
1: Don't you kind of hear that and go, yeah, you know, that's kind of right. And it's just not the prevailing message that we have while we're in the comfort of our own company. It's not how we talk about ourselves. It's not just that we don't, I think it's what very British to just not talk about it at all and to just kind of keep that type of fawning or excess inward. And they are our mother country, so to speak. But I find it very interesting that there are all these Brits coming over to America right before the semi-quincentennial, reminding America how great America is. What kind of irony exists in that little loop? It's great.
2: Yeah, you really couldn't have planned that, could you?
1: No. And there's just a heartwarming thing about it that makes me feel like, yeah, we should look around. And it doesn't have to be America is great and you fill in the blank about who sucks. It's just, no, we're really lucky, blessed to live here. And we do have a really great country that is worth prevailing and protecting.
0: It's amazing that it seems like that's considered a hot take worldwide. Like, I mean,
2: it's
0: like,
2: a really good point.
0: So obvious to us. We're like, yeah, we've known that this is the best country to live in for multiple reasons. She brought up some great things that, like, you kind of forget about, like,
2: puppies.
0: The climate and regions. And you can
1: America's
0: get
1: the only country with puppies.
0: You can get literally everything in the United States as far as vacations and where you want to go. But then you realize, well, there's a lot of people right now in our society and my generation, I think specifically, that are like, I hate it here, and I would rather live anywhere else, and I'd rather go to the Middle East than be here. I mean, people forget just how freaking good we have it here.
1: And they're pretty dumb for saying that. Let's see here. Well, I'll read this when we come back, because I don't want to ruin a nice moment. But
2: having a good time here.
1: Have you seen, Ethan, the critiques leading up to the World Cup about how American stadiums are not going to be able to handle this? And then they get in there, and they're like, who knew that this was... Have you seen this? This is incredible. And it's like... Americans are going, yeah, we got them all over the country. Like, there are more than what we're just seeing right here. But the global message has been one of American decay and inferiority. And it is very, very, very frustrating to know that American leadership have been partly responsible for upholding that message. Okay, let's ruin the good moment right now. Dirk says on our YouTube channel, more Brits are enjoying our 250th than Democrats. All right, let's go. That's to go to the YouTube poll. Does fun now belong to a political party? Republicans, Democrats, or no, it's nonpartisan. We'll give you those results when we come back. You can vote in the live chat poll on the Annie Fry YouTube channel. You can text us at 314-241-9797. Back in a minute.
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0: So this is like a very sports heavy show today, and they won't all be like that, but there's just so much news between the UFC and the World Cup, but also the Knicks game. Did you pay any attention to watching the Knicks?
1: I watched the celebration of the Knicks because I couldn't get away from it, but no, I didn't watch the game.
0: The rioting?
1: Just the stuff and the celebrities and the stuff that's basically like, it's New York, so it's important.
0: Man. I was torn because that's been the vibe, is that like, oh, Knicks. I was like, Spurs. Mm-hmm. And that's not a good attitude to have. We tuned into the game Saturday night. We had Molly's fifth birthday party with our family or whatever. And so we tuned it in.

0: my brother was 7 years old playing YMCA fall soccer.
1: This goes way back.
0: This is deep rooted. And he'd play soccer, and it was out on the fields, the YMCA fields. I think it was YMCA. Whatever it was. It's out probably where TJ Maxx is right now, or Old Navy and whatever in Edwardsville, because it was across from Shop and Save, but Shop and Save isn't there anymore. And those games were all at 8 a.m. on Saturday morning in the cold rain. All of them. It was miserable. And we would have to get up to go watch my little brother play soccer, and I would sit in the car and just stew. And I'm not over it. And that's not really fair to soccer.
1: Yeah, that does seem like it's a pretty deep-seated issue.
0: I guess you can't cherry pick, but maybe back in the 90s, early 90s, you could, because my recollection was that he'd stand by the goal just the whole time and they'd kick him the ball and he'd score goals, like 7.
1: There was no offsides.
2: Man.
0: I don't know. Not one that anyone was willing to call.
1: I have one of those, and it's every spring. I'm starting to get over it as I get older, but every spring I get a little bit sad because I know that I'm supposed to, quote, go back to work now. Because throughout my entire high school and college life, I worked at golf courses.
0: Golf.
1: And
0: yeah.
1: It was like, oh, it's time to go back to work again, stand in the heat. But uh-huh. I haven't done that for years.
0: Just like, don't you still little bit, teensy bit, hold on to that joy that comes when May gets there because, like, it's about to be summer. And then you're a grown adult working 12 months a year and you're like, I don't get a summer.
1: Well, that's true, too. That's the reverse of what I'm saying.
0: And then we're all married to teachers, so there are people who are summering at your house, and we aren't the ones who get to do it, although I actually love it.
1: I do, too.
0: I actually still love my kids doing the summer thing, and my husband gets to be off, so he's doing some umpiring and stuff now. So I'm okay with it, but there still is that little letdown that's like, oh.
1: It's not me, though.
0: I don't get to do that. Does fun now belong to a political party? Brad, what's your vote? Republicans, Democrats, or it's nonpartisan?
3: Yeah, it belongs to the Republicans because it's hard to have fun whenever you're angry all the time. So I think it belongs to the Republicans right now.
1: I'm looking at you middle Democrats, and I'm saying, hey, you guys can have fun too. I'll say it's nonpartisan.
0: Step up and make it the new trend in your party. I'm going to say it's nonpartisan because everyone's invited, but the Democrats just don't want to show up to do it. But you're still welcome. You're welcome here, too. We like to have fun, and we like to have you with us. So thanks for being with us. Thanks for voting in the poll. And keep it here because the Mark Reardon Show on 97.1 FM Talk is coming up next.
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6: What's in the deal?
7: I'm Chris Foster, Fox News. President Trump says a lot of great things are going to happen in the Middle East right now with a preliminary deal signed to end the conflict with Iran. He says the wording will be announced sometime after a signing ceremony Friday in Geneva, Switzerland, but the deal is signed, he says.
8: There are still some big issues that need to be worked out. One of the biggest, the Strait of Hormuz. President Trump posting on Truth Social earlier, ships are starting to move, many loaded up with oil out of the Strait of Hormuz, but reports that Iranian state media said Tehran only agreed to free passage for the 60-day negotiation period, and that in the future they plan to collect payments from ships transiting the strait. The interim deal also doesn't tackle Iran's nuclear program. President Trump has been adamant that Iran can't be allowed to obtain a nuclear weapon and that the U.S. would eventually go in to collect the, quote, nuclear dust, but details remain scarce.
7: Fox's Max Gordon in Dubai. The Dow is up 480 points today. Oil prices are down around 3%. There's a search in New Jersey for the driver of a van that hit an Immigration and Customs Enforcement agent.
9: ICE telling Fox the agents were conducting a targeted traffic stop. So they say they knew exactly who they were looking for

0: your lawlessness. And we're going to continue to remind the people of this country of your corruption.
1: A source tells Fox there are several investigations going on at the people around Governor Newsom, including his former chief of staff and his wife Jennifer, that one having to do with taxes. America's listening to Fox News.
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7: The northwest flow doing its nice thing. Mostly clear skies this evening, dropping through the 70s, 66 for the low. On Saturday, partly sunny, little warmer, 86. We're ahead of the next cool front. There will be some scattered showers and a couple of thunderstorms around Saturday. Saturday night, scattered showers and some storms will bring heavy downpours of rain, some flash flooding, and lightning. 66. 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Chief Meteorologist Dave Murray.

This is what's fun about radio, because if you're listening to a podcast, you can't text Joe Rogan in the middle of a show and say, "Hey, Joe, I know what you're saying about UFOs, but I'm not really buying it." You know, you can't do that. You can't text in. But if you want to text in here, I will read it, probably read it on the air, as long as I don't get in trouble with the FCC. And you literally can be a part of the show. 314-241-9797. That's 314-241-9797. There's a whole lot to talk about today. We've got Iran today. We've also got, obviously, the price of oil is going down. The stock market is up. We've got Trump in Europe at the G7. I believe he's in Geneva. We've got all kinds of things. But I want to start with this topic because you have experienced what I'm about to talk about. You have. And that is panhandling. Have you ever driven in the city and you get panhandled? People come up to your car and they want money, and it's dangerous oftentimes. And this is what gets me. There was a guy, his name escapes me at the moment here, but he sued St. Louis County several years ago. And he claimed that it was a violation of his First Amendment right to ban panhandling. He sued St. Louis County. He won. Beavis Shock was his attorney. I know Beavis. And this guy won, I believe it was $250,000 from St. Louis County for depriving him of his right to free speech. And in doing that, you would think the dude just cleared. We didn't clear 250. He had to pay attorney's fees. And listen, as my wife always says, paying the attorneys is always important. It's always important, right? So with the Beavis Shock case, the total settlement was around 250. The Beavis Shock took probably 40% of it, some expenses. But at the end of the day, I mean, he cleared more than $100,000 for having his rights violated. What did he do? The day after he got paid, he went right back to panhandling because he said, "This is my job. This is my job." That is so important. Somebody texted it already. No marks today. Yeah, that's right. No mark today. But Brad Young sitting in, as Ethan likes to say, the fire hose of information right here with you today. So St. Louis County is considering this bill, and they termed it's aimed at aggressive solicitation. And what it would do is, if this bill gets passed in St. Louis County, it would prohibit panhandling, like around ATMs, on private property. It would ban panhandling during inclement weather. It would also ban it at night. And there's some other provisions in here. But already, the Post-Dispatch, it's right, just tax the panhandlers. Someone's already texted in. But how do you tax the panhandlers? I mean, that's a great idea, right? You get taxed. I get taxed. We all get taxed. But if a panhandler's getting cash, how much are they getting taxed? We don't know. We don't know. Or they could be sticking the money in their pocket. They could be buying drugs with it. Either way, they're not getting taxed. That's wrong. They should be taxed. But the point being is that when I was reading about this in the Post-Dispatch over the weekend, of course, the Post-Dispatch took the position, "Oh my goodness, this is encroachment on free speech. This is violating free speech." But it made me think, how is this free speech? Okay? You think about it. If you were being asked, "How is panhandling, how is this your free speech right? How has that happened?" And everyone's going to say this. You're going to say that, well, it's free speech because they're asking for money. Exactly. Okay? Think about that for a second. They are asking for money. And folks, that's why that's so critically important. Because when was the last time you saw an advertisement on television for cigarettes? Think about it. When did you last see a TV commercial for cigarettes? Probably never, right? Unless you're watching Mad Men, you've never seen a commercial for cigarettes. Why? Because they're banned from television. Why? Wait a minute, Brad. How can cigarette commercials be banned from television? Isn't that free speech? Ah, yes. Yes, it is.

0: is, but that's the key. It's commercial speech. And the Supreme Court has ruled over and over and over that commercial speech does not have the exact same protections as political speech, as religious speech. So when you see those panhandlers out there, are they telling people about Jesus? No, they're not. Are those panhandlers out there saying, vote for Trump, vote for Hakeem Jeffries, vote for Sam Page? Are they saying that? No, they're not. They're not. What are they doing? They're asking for money. Just like the cigarette companies are asking for money when they used to run TV ads. Or how about with Anheuser-Busch products? 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Not so much because I love their product, but because they're right here in St. Louis. And can think about every beer commercial you've ever seen. Have you ever seen anyone drink the beer? No. You've never seen one person on television in the United States drink beer in a TV ad. Why? Because it's commercial speech. And it's regulated by the federal government, and they say you cannot show anyone drinking beer. So you have all of these exquisite pictures of people opening bottles of beer or opening cans of beer, and you listen to the sound, and they pour it into the glass, right? And then they just hold it and look at the camera. They never drink it because rules and regulations prohibit them from showing drinking beer in a commercial. Again, well, wait a minute, Brad, that's free speech. No, it isn't. It's commercial speech, which is exactly my entire point. Because people who are panhandling are not telling people about Jesus. They're not asking you to vote for Karen Bass in Los Angeles, which actually is a point I will be getting to before the day is over. They're not doing that. They're asking you for money. So if they're asking you for money, and if the Supreme Court has said repeatedly that it's okay to limit free speech if it's commercial speech, then why, oh why, does the Post-Dispatch say, oh, that people begging on the street corner, it's about free speech? No, it's not. It's not about free speech. It's about people asking you for money. And in the exact same way that big tobacco, that big beer, or anything else you want to label as big, big pharma, big whatever, big oil, big whatever, just like those ads can be limited on the idea of free speech, then at that point, you can, in fact, regulate commercial speech. So a couple of people have already texted in, how about the people stop giving them money and they will just go away? That's a good point. I will tell you, I am often torn because I'm a Christian. The Bible says, help these people. When you saw me and I was without clothes, did you clothe me? Did you feed me? I'm torn by that. But when I hear stories about the guy in St. Louis County who won over six-figure settlement, or maybe it was a verdict, I don't recall, from St. Louis County, that he just went right back to panhandling the next day. It's not about need, folks. It's about their job. That's their job. And that inherently creates the problem. Somebody else texted, and could you text the panhandler, or would that be considered a tip, and the tips aren't taxed? Thanks. I guess you could, yeah, I think the panhandlers, you could probably Venmo them some money. I guess you could, but if you could Venmo, I mean, this raises a great question. If you can Venmo a dude who's begging for money, does he really need the money? I accept Venmo, I accept American Express. Really? To me, that just solidifies the fact that it's commercial speech. It's not, they're not out there, you know, protesting the snail darter being destroyed in California because of some dam that's being built. They're asking you for money. So that's a great question. Another text, women motorcyclists set the world record this weekend in Rockford, Illinois. 1,433 of us all riding simultaneously, witnessed and verified by the Atlas World. That's great, women motorcyclists. But that raises another question before we go to the break here. If I ride a motorcycle, and I self-identify as a bicyclist, does that mean that I can compete in bicycle races and win every bicycle race that I enter because I self-identify as a motorcyclist? I don't know. I want you to think about that. Brad Young sitting in for Mark Reardon. We're going to take a break now. When we come back, we are going to talk to Jacob Alledort. He is the Chief Research Officer and Director of American Security at the America First Policy Institute. We're going to talk about the details of the Iranian peace plan, what's in there, what's not in there, why it's important, and most importantly, how is it achieved? Because it wasn't achieved in the same way that previous presidents have obtained agreements from Tehran. And we will dive into that next. Brad Young sitting in here on St. Louis Conservative 97.1 FM Talk.
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2: Watch out for a stall westbound 70 near Jennings Station Road, and the two left lanes are blocked. Now, you may have discovered this morning, but the big issue on the roads for really this week and possibly beyond is the closure of 44 between the Poplar Street Bridge and the Stan Musial Veterans Memorial Bridge. And this is, of course, because of that giant sinkhole on North Broadway. And it's under one of the bridges on that 44 in that area. And they're worried because some of the bridge footings have actually been exposed in that sinkhole. So that is closed. Again, that's 44 between the Poplar Street Bridge and the Stan Musial Veterans Memorial Bridge. Now, if you happen to be on westbound 6440, it's the usual volume, if not a little worse. So Kings Highway out through McCausland, eastbound is slowing at 170, and that's backed up 170 southbound, back past the Forest Park Parkway. And westbound 40, a little slow out at Highway N. Northbound 55 slowing south of the Poplar, and westbound 44 is slowing right at 270. Southbound 270, moderate volume in pockets approaching Olive down through Doherty Ferry. 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
4: 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Brad Young sitting in today. Thanks for hanging out with us here on 97.1 FM Talk. Joining me, as I mentioned right before the last break, Jacob Olidort. He is the Chief Research Officer and Director of American Security at the America First Policy Institute. 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
5: It's great to be with you, Brad. Thanks for having me.
4: Well, as you heard from the lead-in quote from Jack Keane, a military analyst over at Fox News, obviously it's all the news today, talking about the peace deal with Iran. And I wanted to join us today, Jacob, to talk about this deal. And before we talk about the upside, can you just give us a general overview as to what Iran has actually agreed to do? And most importantly, as Jack Keane mentioned, how do we verify it?
5: Well, right. Well, and I think as General Keane alluded to there, I mean, lots of questions that, you know, the next, you know, morning after, we still are sort of left with. There's a lot we still don't know about what's in this agreement. We do know that it is an agreement to create a space for 60 days to negotiate the final agreement over the nuclear and some of the other pieces of it. You know, of course, a lot will also happen between now and Friday, the date of the signing of the agreement, including, let's see what happens as far as the Strait is concerned. Will the Iranians show some goodwill and actually begin opening it up, and under what conditions? And then, of course, what happens in other parts of the region? Will Iran steer clear of getting involved in Lebanon, as has been the case previously? So a lot still unknown at the moment, but a big breakthrough. And I would say, as you've heard a number of officials in the administration say, a great first step at bringing about what Churchill would call the beginning of the end of this conflict.
4: Well, you mentioned here, Jacob, that part of the negotiation, you know, we're still going to be in flux. We've got some more things going on, obviously, in the days and weeks to come. But reports are suggesting that I think maybe the biggest question about this deal is how it applies to Iran's nuclear program. Up until very recently, Iran was saying no matter what, nuclear weapons, nuclear enriched uranium is not on the table. We're not going to give that up. So at least what you've been able to identify at this point, Jacob, is that in fact part of the deal?
5: I think to that specific question, my impression, again, without knowing what's in the deal itself, is that this is not part of that memorandum of understanding, is what was announced yesterday. I mean, right now we're setting the conditions for that broader conversation. I think the other piece of this, too, which is kind of lost in the headlines, is who it was conducted with. We had a lot of our Gulf partners involved, and, of course, the president heading into the G7. But that's important, where we'll have European partners talking and our

0: some of our Gulf allies involved there. So that, I think, is an important part of this agreement.
1: Well, it is a big part, Jacob, and I guess that's what I want to talk to you about next is that we've seen during the course of this military conflict, Iran has fired missiles at many of the U.S. allies in the Gulf region, including the UAE, including Saudi Arabia and others. And so when you see this deal coming together at this point with the aid of some of our international partners, what does that tell you about maybe on the other side, on the post-conflict side of the situation? Do we see alliances here strengthening between the United States and some of our Middle East allies being strengthened as a result of this conflict and the resolution of the conflict?
0: Well, I think that's a great angle. And, what's noteworthy here is that at the G7 in France, all of our European allies have notably been sitting this one out. And whereas, of course, a lot of our Middle East partners, this was done in concert with them, a much more deliberate, complex process. But I think that's part of the tone for the G7. And then what follows is, what do we do the day after? Okay, Europeans, you haven't been on board up till this point, but you have more of an interest, first of all, in the strait being opened, but then other aspects of it. What weight can you pull to bring this about? And so I think that'll be a focus here.
1: We're talking to Jacob Oldedort. He's the Chief Research Officer and Director of American Security at the America First Policy Institute. And Jacob, we've seen some of this before. A little bit of this is a rerun. How many times in the past have we seen Iran agree to something, get paid, pallets or stacks of money, and then not follow through? So what is it, in your opinion, that has brought Iran to the table at this point in time that was different than what we've seen under previous presidential administrations?
0: Well, the short answer is it was this unprecedented military and economic pressure that we've seen, and it is unprecedented. And we've taken out all of their, Air Force, Navy, several layers of their leadership. And I think that's the other piece that will be interesting to watch here. Fundamentally, this will also be a test of who is running the show on the Iranian side. We know, for example, this fellow Vahidi, who is the head of the IRGC, was not too keen to make a deal. He did, however, in the final hours, agreed to this going forward. It's not to his liking. So we'll just see kind of who's calling the shots. It's a very different, changed regime, as the president would say. And I think that'll be an interesting piece of this to take note of.
1: So at this point, what's the timetable that we're looking at, Jacob, at least what's been publicly reported? What's the time frame for actually signing the agreement? And then what happens after that 60-day period for some of the technical negotiations to be worked out?
0: Well, that's exactly it. We're going to wait and see and watch this week and hope that Iran comes to the table. And so the signing ceremony will take place later this week in Switzerland. And then that 60-day clock, I believe, begins to begin those negotiations. That'll be done, in concert and with the mediation of Pakistan, maybe some others as well. A lot can happen, as I mentioned at the top, within 60 days, as we've seen before. And frankly, it's during that period that a lot of the hard issues will get raised and the technical aspects of the mechanisms for how we intend to do things like verification and other nuclear pieces there. I mean, the president has been pretty consistent throughout, up until even last week and into the weekend, that Iran cannot by any means acquire, develop, and so forth, have a nuclear weapon. So I suspect that will remain a constant. But again, lots to look out for, lots still unknown, but certainly a new chapter and a welcome chapter in this moment.
1: Absolutely. Jacob Oldedort, if folks want to follow you online, we know that you are the American security expert at the America First Policy Institute. If folks want to follow you online, how can they do that?
0: So our website is americafirstpolicy.com. My X account is Jay Oldedort, and you can find a lot of my latest interviews there. But please visit our website. You'll see all of our research and other engagements there. And definitely happy to hear from everyone there.
1: Fantastic. Hey, Jacob, thanks for taking a little time out of your busy schedule to talk to us here at 97.1 FM Talk in St. Louis. We appreciate your time, sir.
0: Thank you so much, Brad. Very grateful.
1: Hey, before we go to the break, I want to emphasize one of the things that Jacob mentioned But I want to emphasize it in a slightly different way. I don't know if you've seen some of these videos that have been circulating online, but there's a long list. I know they're accurate because I remember when these statements were made. If you think about statements coming from President Clinton, and when I say President Clinton, I mean Bill Clinton, not the ushered in president of Hillary Clinton, but even Hillary Clinton, Obama, Biden, all of these Democrat presidents have for decades come out very strongly and say, we will not allow Iran to get nuclear weapons. And yet, as of today, they've had a large amount of fissionable material that could be instantly made into a dirty bomb. And who has done anything about it? President Obama simply gave pallets full of money to Iran in exchange for a promise. But empty words do not stop the creation of nuclear weapons by a terrorist state like Iran. And I just find it interesting. I've been on the air on lots of different programs talking about how this war was justified. It was morally, legally justified. And it was literally in line with what almost every president has said going back to the 1990s, which is, or even the 80s for that matter, which is Iran cannot be allowed to get a nuclear weapon. But only President Trump actually did something about it. And that's why it's so key here, is that it was done with leverage. It was done with force. And that is the difference between this agreement and prior agreements. So I am thrilled that we're at this point. Has it cost us? Sure. In money, in missiles, in personnel. But it brought us to the point where now we can say we are preventing Iran from getting nuclear weapons instead of making hollow promises that went unfulfilled. Brad Young sitting in today for Mark Reardon. We're going to take a break. Coming up after the break, we're going to talk to George Rosenthal, my good friend over at ThrottleNet, talking about what's happening in England right now with their attempts to ban social media for teenagers. That'll be coming up next right here, 97.1 FM Talk.
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3: We've got a couple of accidents reported along westbound 70. One is past Jennings Station Road. It started in the left lane. They've been working to get that off to the shoulder. Now we have one before Bermuda in the right lane. So some slow-moving traffic there. And an accident westbound 44 approaching 270. That blocking the right lane and the right shoulder. And that is causing a jam past Lindbergh. Now, westbound 64 out of downtown is slow, but it's Kings Highway out through the inner belt, and southbound 170 slowing at 64. We've got eastbound 40 slowing there at Big Bend. And then westbound picks up again at Highway N. 70 looks fine past the airport. In fact, it looks good. There was a slow pocket west of Forestell, but that's it. And southbound 270, slow pockets there approaching Page down through Doherty Ferry. Now, 44 is closed in both directions between the Poplar Street Bridge and the Stan Musial Veterans Memorial Bridge. Eastbound 70 drivers, you can still cross the Stan span and continue on eastbound 70. They also have road work going on the Illinois side, 55-64 at 3rd Street, and that's causing a bit of a delay. Eastbound 64 slows at 255. This report brought to you by Point with an E Pest Control. I'm Sue Thomas with Traffic 97.1 FM Talk, St. Louis Conservative.

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0: thousands of parents say their children are addicted to social media. That is why today the government has decided to ban social media access for children under 16.
1: Welcome back to the Mark Reardon Show. Brad Young sitting in today and joined by my good friend, George Rosenthal from over there at ThrottleNet. Hey, George, great to talk to you, buddy.
2: Good to talk to you too, Brad. Thanks for having me on. And man, I'm really looking forward to getting your opinion on this story as well.
1: Well, yeah. But before, I always got to give this disclaimer when I talk to you. I thought it was interesting.
2: During
1: the break, there was a commercial. No client of ThrottleNet has ever been successfully hacked. And I'm one of those clients. And so I just want to let everybody know that, yes, I am a client of ThrottleNet. Love it. If you want to talk to me about it, call me at my office. There's this little thing called Google. You can Google me, call me at the office. I'll be happy to extol all of the benefits of ThrottleNet. But putting that aside here, as you heard coming out of the break, yes, things are happening in England. Prime Minister Keir Starmer announced major restrictions, potentially even a ban of social media use for children under the age of 16. This would apply to like TikTok and Instagram and Snapchat. But George, from a technical side, how could this even be implemented? Because again, everybody knows, the internet's global. So how can a country say we're going to impose these restrictions, and how do media or tech companies actually implement those restrictions when something is unique to one specific country?
2: Yeah, so that's a great question. And they are banning so much. I mean, it's pretty much every single aspect of social media, along with games like Roblox, where you can have conversations with strangers and you're ending up with a lot of young kids getting caught up with bad people. They're also banning all of streaming on Twitch until you're over 16, even watching streamers on Twitch. They're going to regulate the amount of scrolling you can do between the ages of 16 and 18, up to so many hours per day, and then shut down the apps on the phone by default based on the amount of hours you're scrolling every day. So this is a very big deal, and how they're going to start tracking it is based, the big thing is the fines. These fines that they're talking about are massive. They are like 30% more than anything that's ever happened in the United States. And they're going to put in some serious regulations, such as digital ID verification. They're going to scan your face and look and see, using AI to guess how old you are, using third-party database checks. That means government checks, any type of government agencies where

0: person is registered or has been registered. They are going to use all kinds of things that they can. Now, the flip side of this is Australia has been the test market for this. You know, last year, Australia banned all the social media. They did all of this. And what happened in the last year, the study showed that 70% of Australian kids got around it somehow. And of course, they're going to find a way around it. They were using things like virtual private networks. They were faking their birthdays. They were basically tricking their parents into making stealth accounts by acting like as if they couldn't get on by themselves, but they could get on legally, and they were just having their parents make an account. So there's ways to get around it. But you know what? The Prime Minister had a great statement, and I really appreciate this one as well. Look, how many teenagers will go out and sneak a beer, but that doesn't mean you go out and lower the alcohol age down to 16. So just because, you know, people can get around things doesn't mean you at least try your best to stop it from happening.
1: But I want to backtrack a moment, because you were talking about how this identification is going to happen. And
0: yes.
1: I had a thought here, and here's the thought, George. You said that there's going to be AI implementation, that there'll be scanning
0: the
1: digital faces, facial recognition. Doesn't that raise another issue? So in essence, what the British government is saying here is that we're going to use facial recognition software on kids under the age of 16. So doesn't that mean that the government is not just encouraging, but is requiring companies to take digital images of kids under the age of 16 and potentially even store that information that could then be obtained by hackers?
0: Yeah. And on top of that, they're talking about possibly using audio recognition of the voice.
1: Oh, my goodness.
0: That goes against the whole thing of what I talk about every week on Tech Talk Tuesday, is that once you start giving AI all of this stuff with your kids, it's not going to end. And look, that's the flip side of this whole story, is that why are they doing this? Is it to protect the children? Yes, sure. I think there's a lot of good about protecting kids from social media, you know, 5 hours, 6 hours a day. It's terrible. But on the flip side, by banning this, the alternative opinion, take whichever side you want, but the alternative opinion is, well, the government is going to end up trying to raise the kids with a certain specific message that only the government feeds to the children. And by the time they become 16, 17, 18 years old, they've already been coached for their entire lives by messages from the government, and because the government has locked them out of all other opinions. So that is kind of a tough argument. It's a very tough balance here. Do you want to protect the kids from the algorithms, from the AI, recording their face, their voice, et cetera, keeping their brains into a normal childhood instead of becoming dependent on an AI friend? In fact, they're banning part of this law would ban all kids under the age of 18 from interacting with AI in a romantic way. So they're trying that's the world we live in now, Brad, where we're talking about banning children from having a romantic relationship with AI. I mean, that's built into this law. So we are reaching different levels in the society, and we got to figure out what we're doing here, because it's definitely an interesting take, because one side of me as a parent wants to keep my kids from living on social media and being exposed to crazy people. And on the other side, it's like, okay, well, where are they getting their information from? How are they talking to their friends? So, you know, it's definitely something that's absolutely crazy what's going on and how they're handling it, how it's going into this digital AI recognition. But the fines that they're putting on these tech companies, they don't really have a choice. And, you know, YouTube made a great point. YouTube said, look, your alternative is shoving the kids off into the dark web or dark markets of apps that aren't registered with the government, with Apple and with Google Play Store. Mm-hmm. And then they really get into trouble because there's no parental controls on those apps on the dark web. And the kids are going to try and find a way to do it. I mean, it's like back in the 80s when the 18-year-old was trying to sneak a beer somewhere. It's always going to happen, but we do have to protect in some way. It's a very delicate balance.
1: Well, it is. And we're talking to George Rosenthal from ThrottleNet. And George, you know, the part that gets me is this, is that my kids are a little bit older. My youngest is in her early 20s. But we had to put, as a family, we tried to put restrictions on how much time that our daughters could stay on social media. But now, of course, with the algorithms and people getting addicted to dopamine and all of those things we've heard about, it is a problem. But to some extent, my concern goes to having a cure that can be worse than the disease itself. Because I don't really want the government. I mean, think about how much parents now are trying to protect, particularly younger parents in their 30s who try to protect their kids from having their photographs on social media. But under this British proposal, the British government will have photographs, facial recognition, all of this digital information about kids. And at some point, I got to say, is the cure worse than the disease itself?
0: Yeah, because you're registering their face and their voice, possibly. I mean, if it gets into that, right now, look, I stopped putting things on Facebook with my kids. And if I want to share family pictures, I got a digital frames. We share them across California, all the way across to the family over there. And we share pictures on digital frames in our homes. I'm not putting stuff out on the internet anymore. And I haven't for years because I don't want AI to have an access to my kids' face as they are aged now. Yes, I have kids, our pictures from when my kids were like 5, but they don't look anything like that anymore. So AI is not going to be stealing my kids' faces off of Facebook. So that's where they're going. But you're right. But imagine having the government have those pictures. It is just crazy where we're heading. And the AI is expanding exponentially into our lives. And we've got to start paying attention to this stuff. You know, Trump, as much as he wants AI to win the AI race with China, he did put very light restrictions on these AI companies. Very, very light. He asked them, and it's asking. He put an executive order out, and it's to ask them to give 30 to 90 days of research so the government can see the latest, greatest version of whatever AI is coming out. Not 30 to 90 days before it's released to the public, but it's voluntary. It's a voluntary release.
1: Right.
0: So Claude doesn't have to do it, but they can just release the latest and greatest to the world. And then you could shut down water supplies and power supplies. And that's one of their biggest fears and why this executive order is in place. But everybody wants to win the race against China in AI. I get that. But at what cost? Like you were saying.
1: Yep, exactly. At what cost? George, I got to run here. I got to take a break because our board operator, Ethan, costs a whole lot of money to pay. and you know what? We've got to go to break to pay his confiscatorily high salary. So, George
0: That's
1: Rosenthal
0: right.
1: from ThrottleNet, as always, my friend, it's great to talk to you, buddy.
0: Such a pleasure. Have a great rest of the week.
1: Thanks, George. Hey, we're going to take a break here. When we come back, I've got a stack of stuff here. I'm going to go through, and we've got things ranging from Flag Day to talking about the Stanford commencement, all kinds of things we're going to get to today, including the L.A. mayor's race and how the left is always concerned about voter fraud on the right, but the left is literally committing voter fraud, and shockingly, California does not seem to care. Brad Young sitting in for the vacationing Mark Reardon, and we'll be back right after this on St. Louis Conservative, 97.1 FM Talk.
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3: Well, we've got a couple of accidents to mention. One is westbound 44 at 270. The right lane is blocked there, and we've got a jam that goes back past Lindbergh. And the other one was an accident westbound 70 before Bermuda. That one on the right side, so the right lane blocked. Some volume there. Southbound 270, moderate volume approaching Page, down through Ledoux Road, and it continues down through Doherty Ferry. Now, southbound 170, slow pockets from Olive down through 64, and 6440 westbound is slow. It's Kings Highway out to McCausland, and then some moderate volume at Lake St. Louis Boulevard. Don't forget, 44 is closed in both directions between the Poplar Street Bridge and the Stan Musial Veterans Memorial Bridge, and will be to and perhaps through this weekend. Also, on the Illinois side, 64 eastbound slows at 255 due to road work. I'm Sue Thomas with traffic on 97.1 FM Talk, St. Louis Conservative.
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And not that you want to, because frankly, folks, I've got a face for radio. 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Also, if you want to text in, I'm reading all these texts that come in. I'm responding to some. The text line is open, 314-241-9797. That's 314-241-9797. My daughter, my youngest daughter, graduated with her master's degree from Mizzou about 2 weeks ago. And I was at the ceremony. It was very nice. It was very dignified, maybe a few too many speeches, but that's okay. Why do I bring that up? Because if you saw the news, there was a graduation ceremony at Stanford, at Stanford over the weekend. And the CEO of Google and Alphabet, Sundar, I think it's Pichai, but I forgot exactly how you pronounce it. Anyway, he spoke. And of course, if you know any tech companies, almost all of them today are dominated by the left. And Google is certainly no exception to that. They're dominated by the left. But what happened? So it was the 135th commencement ceremony at Stanford. And the when the CEO of Google was going to speak at the graduation, what happened? About 100 to 200 students, actually,

0: They set trash cans on fire. They're triggered. They're like, oh my goodness, there's wailing and gnashing of teeth if we have to hear anyone who can utter conservative words. And yet, this is the Google CEO. He himself is probably left. I don't know his politics. Don't care. I use Google all the time. I'm not going to stop using it because the guy is liberal. But I also wouldn't walk out on a CEO speech just because I want to make a statement about free Palestine. Like, what does Google have to do with free Palestine? And at least some of the reports are saying, well, it was happening because Google is doing some work for Israel. But really, when it gets right down to it, I just think it's interesting that even big tech is not enough of a lefty organization for the campus activists at California colleges and California universities. I mean, now even at Stanford, graduation needs a protest permit instead of just letting kids graduate and let their grandparents take pictures. Okay, how hard is that? But no, we've got to turn it into to an incident. But it's interesting that even, and I said this, but I want to rephrase it, that even Google is not progressive enough for campus activists. And if they're not progressive enough, who is? Hey, Brad Young, we got time to take a break here. We've got a top of the hour break. 97.1 FM Talk, St. Louis Conservative.
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2: There was an accident on westbound 44 at 270, approaching 270, and they're blocking the right lanes, which of course is the ramp that takes you to northbound 270. So this has caused a delay in that area. It's a parking lot jam back past Lindbergh. It's not quite to Elm, if that helps, but it is past Big Bend. Now, we also had an earlier accident. This is westbound on 70, and it's an accident past Jennings Station Road. In fact, it's kind of approaching Bermuda. Watch for the right lane to be blocked there. Now, southbound 270, it's moderate volume, but it's anywhere from Page down through Doherty Ferry. Southbound 170 is pretty slow, headed for 64. And we had an accident now reported eastbound 6440 at 170. Look for a delay behind it. Westbound 64 is already lined up approaching Kings Highway out through McCausland. 44 remains closed between the Poplar Street Bridge and the Stan Musial Veterans Memorial Bridge. Just bear that in mind. And road work on the Illinois side. Eastbound 64 is causing a delay right at 255. 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
1: 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George Rosenthal does a segment with us every Tuesday called Tech Talk Tuesday. 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
5: There's still some talking to do. I'm Chris Foster, Fox News. The official signing ceremony is Friday, but President Trump says the military conflict with Iran is over with the framework of a deal signed by both sides.
6: President Trump calls a memorandum of understanding with Iran a very powerful document that reopens the critical Strait of Hormuz and ends U.S. naval blockade.
7: It's not like the Obama document, which was just a terrible document.
6: Sitting alongside French President Emmanuel Macron at the G7 summit, President Trump criticized the JCPOA deal reached with Iran during the Obama administration. The president says the text of this agreement, which sets up a 60-day window for negotiations over Iran's nuclear program, should be released later this week. In Washington, Jared Halpern, Fox News.
5: A B-52 bomber crashed shortly after takeoff from Edwards Air Force Base in California today. There's no immediate information on whether anybody's hurt. A plume of black smoke is seen rising from the Mojave Desert. California's governor accuses President Trump of an abuse of power targeting him and his family.
8: In a video on X, California Governor Gavin Newsom reveals the DOJ is looking into him and his wife, not because they found a crime, but because the Democrat alleges he's being targeted by President Trump for calling out his lies and as Newsom considers his own run for president.
9: He's turned the levers of government into his own personal power ministries to reward cronies and to try to jail his opponents. His personal attorney now runs the Department of Justice, which has repeatedly gone after his political enemies.
8: Newsom vowing to fight what he calls the lawlessness.
9: You can investigate me. You can harass me. Put my name on every and any enemies list you have, but leave my wife and family out of your personal vendetta.
8: The DOJ has yet to comment. Kristen Goodwin, Fox News.
5: Oil prices are down 3% with President Trump announcing that Iran deal on Wall Street. The Dow is up 468. The Nasdaq's up 3%. 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
17: The northwest flow doing its nice thing. Mostly clear skies this evening, dropping through the 70s, 66 for the low. On Saturday, partly sunny, a little warmer, 86. We're ahead of the next cool front. There will be some scattered showers and a couple of thunderstorms around Saturday. Saturday night, scattered showers and some storms will bring heavy downpours of rain, some flash flooding, and lightning. 66, this is 97.1 FM Talk. Chief Meteorologist Dave Murray.
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0: The country isn't so lovable right now. I hate to say it, but loving our country is starting to sound like an abused spouse saying they love their abuser. I can't love a country that's led by a racist, misogynist, xenophobic tyrant. I can't love the country that's led by Donald Trump.
1: Brad Young here, filling in for Mark Reardon today. Yes, that was the one and only Robert De Niro. And what's interesting is that in years past, when the right has said to those on the left, you don't love this country, there's always this enormous pushback. So I like it when the left is actually honest. I'll give Robert De Niro credit. At least he's being honest. Okay? I wholeheartedly disagree with him, but he's honestly saying and expressing the philosophy is so much on the left today, which is that they hate this country. I've been looking at some of the texts here, both on the text line at 314-241-9797. I've been responding when I can. Also, if you go to YouTube.com, put in Mark Reardon Live, you can be a part of that text as well. And somebody mentioned that France now is going to be sending ships to help keep the Strait of Hormuz open. So I thought that was interesting because I had not yet heard that France had surrendered again. That was interesting. I don't know if you heard that at the very beginning of the Iran conflict, France surrendered. And I thought, well, yeah, there's only one word for war in the French language, but there's 37 words for surrender. So that's not true. Don't quote me on that. Most of the stuff I say on the air, you can quote me on. That is not one of them, unless you're trying to be funny, and then, you know, feel free to quote me, even though my kids don't think I'm funny. Brad Young sitting in for Mark Reardon today. Yes, and someone texted in, please ask De Niro what abuses he has suffered. You know, that's exactly right. We talk about the limousine liberals in this country. They're not suffering any abuses. I mean, the biggest abuse that Robert De Niro has to endure is when he gets a soy latte and they accidentally put real cream in it. That's like the biggest abuse that he has to suffer. And yet he goes on primetime television. I don't even watch those awards anymore because people want to come on and make it their platform. They can if they want to spew progressivism. When they have a microphone to do so, that's fine. But I'm not required to listen, and I'm not required to watch. And shockingly, most Americans aren't interested in watching that either because the ratings have been plummeting. But here's what I wanted to talk about in this segment. Yesterday was Flag Day. I don't know if you fly a flag at your house. I have a flag at my house 24/7. I have a light on it. It flies every day, rain or shine. It flies night and day. There's a light on it, so it could be there on and being out there flying at night. I'm proud of this country. Does that mean everything that our country does is right? No. But when Obama was president, did I say I'm not proud of this country? No, to the contrary. I was very proud of this country, even when Obama was president, even when Biden was president. Just because I disagree with the leader doesn't mean that I disagree with the greatest experiment in democracy that this world has ever seen. And when I say that there is American exceptionalism, and I use that phrase, the left always wants to jump on me and say, when I used to have my show over on Camo X on Wednesday nights, the phones would light up when I would say and use the phrase American exceptionalism. And they would call up and give me 87 reasons why America is not exceptional. And they would give this reason and that reason. And at every point in time, I would say, to response, I would say, are you saying other countries don't have those exact same problems? They would say, well, yes, but, yes, but, yes, but. I'm proud of this country regardless of who the president is. Because in this country, which I believe was literally God-breathed into existence, we have freedom. And that's why American exceptionalism exists. And when I say that it was God breathed into existence, part of that is why Flag Day in 1954 was so exceptional. What happened? On June 14 of 1954, then President Eisenhower, General Dwight D. Eisenhower. He signed legislation adding the words, quote, under God, unquote, to the Pledge of Allegiance. And to this day, if you asked Robert De Niro, if you said, do you like the fact that our Pledge of Allegiance says under God? First of all, he probably refuses to say the Pledge of Allegiance. He can memorize dialogue for movies that few people see any longer, but he probably doesn't recite the Pledge of Allegiance on a regular basis. And when you get to that part that says under God, guess what? He probably doesn't say that. I can almost guarantee you he doesn't say that. But I'm proud of it. But what does the left say? The left says, wait a minute. If you're using the word under God, why, the First Amendment says that that violates the Constitution because you're using the phrase under God. But does it? How? What is it about the supposedly from the left? What is it about the First Amendment that says you cannot use the phrase under God? What is it? Constitutionally, though, there's something called the Establishment Clause. Under the Establishment Clause, it prevents the government from establishing a religion. I'm in favor of that. I don't want the government establishing a religion in this country, because the first thing that that kind of government would do would be to squelch true religion. I mean, look in Canada right now. If you preach from the Bible in Canada, and a pastor says that homosexuality is a sin, not that it should be illegal, that it should be banned, but simply pointing out that the Bible calls homosexuality an abomination. If you say that in Canada as a pastor, you're going to jail. I can give you proof of it. People have been prosecuted. People have been convicted for preaching what the Word says about homosexuality. So let's look here then. The left is very, very familiar with the Establishment Clause. Not so much familiar with the Second Amendment, apparently. But the First Amendment, Establishment Clause, they're all over it. But if the First Amendment prevents the establishment of a religion, what about simply saying the words under God? How does that establish a religion? Does it give the specifics about how people should worship? No. Does it mandate that people worship in any particular way? No. Are there any criminal violations or criminal implications if someone refuses to say the word under God? No. It's not. So how does it violate the Establishment Clause? It doesn't. It's been routinely upheld by the Supreme Court. The Establishment Clause of the Constitution is not violated by simply saying the words under God. But you know what it does? It recognizes this idea of American exceptionalism. And today in the world, name another country, any country, pick one, that has raised more people globally out of poverty. Just China? Yeah, right, China. Sure, no. Russia? No. Venezuela? No. Cuba? Go through all the communist countries that this world has experienced. Have they raised people out of poverty? No, they haven't. But the United States has. The United States helps the world when the world needs it. Right now, if it weren't for the United States, think about this for just a moment. It's been confirmed by Iran that they had stores of highly enriched uranium. If they would have taken that highly enriched uranium, put it into a dirty bomb, put it into the back of a pickup truck, drove it into the Saudi Arabian oil fields and detonated it. That technology is easy, folks. You don't have to split the atom. You just take uranium, you put it in a container, you surround that container with explosives, and then you detonate it. What does that do? That causes the radiation to spread, the uranium to be airborne and to go. It doesn't create a nuclear explosion, but it creates a radioactive explosion. And if all of a sudden the Saudi Arabian oil fields were radioactive for the next 300 years, what would that do to the price of oil? If you think price of gasoline at the pump now is onerous, what would happen if the Saudi Arabian oil fields were irradiated for the next 300 years? Folks, it would cost you $50 a gallon.

0: So to say, am I proud of this country? Yes, I am. Has our country, has it made mistakes in the past? Absolutely. But for Robert De Niro to say he's not proud to be an American, I've got one word for you. Go. Brad Young sitting in for Mark Reardon. Stick around. We've got the best part of the Mark Reardon Show, Sue's News, coming up next here on 97.1 FM Talk.
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2: Don't forget, 44 is closed between the Poplar Street Bridge and the Stan Musial Veterans Memorial Bridge, both directions, and that will be through the week. It's all due to that crazy sinkhole that developed on North Broadway under 44, and it exposed the bridge footings, and so they're just trying to make sure it's safe. Now, westbound 70 is slow approaching an accident near Bermuda. Watch for that on the right side. Accident eastbound 6440, this one at 170, and that has created a jam behind it. Right now it's back to, not quite Lindbergh, more like Clayton Morrison. And if you're westbound on 6440, that's a slow go. It's now Kings Highway through 170, and out west a little slow at Highway N. Southbound 270, slow pocket south of Page through Doherty Ferry. 55 is in pretty good shape, despite multiple construction zones. And on the Illinois side, a jam eastbound 64 right at 255 due to road work. I'm Sue Thomas with traffic on 97.1 FM Talk, St. Louis Conservative.

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1: Nick Ryder remains in custody without bail.
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0: 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Brad Young sitting in, getting carpal tunnel, actually, from typing all the responses to folks joining us right here on YouTube.com. You can go there. And if I get carpal tunnel, by the way, does that make it a work-related injury? 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You know, I
1: don't know how much you'd be back, but
2: right? I'm like, oh, geez, okay.
0: I could certainly try that, but of course, joining us in studio, the legendary, the one and only Hall of Famer, Fred Bottomer.
3: Hey, Brad.
0: Your mic's not on, I don't think.
3: Okay.
0: There it
3: is. All right,
0: that's
3: good.
0: Even better.
3: Yeah.
1: Operator error.
3: Yeah, how are you?
0: I'm doing well.
3: You know, I told you during the break.
0: Yes.
3: You sure can talk. I don't need to book guests. You sure can talk.
0: No, you know what? Guests just get in the way of me monologuing.
1: Now he's sounding like Mark.
0: So, no, I've got a lot to say, and that's why my wife actually likes it when I fill in over here, because I spare her from all of this. A lot of times I'll be ranting and raving at home, and she'll say, "Brad, save it for the radio." I'm like, "Oh, okay." All right, I'll save it. But, of course, Sue Thomas is in the house. Hey, Sue.
4: Hello.
0: Great to talk to you, as always. Glad you're here. And, of course, that means when you hear Sue's dulcet tones, that means it's time for Sue's News.
5: These allegations are deeply concerning.
6: Does the president have any comment?
7: We're not going to comment.
8: It's not clear messaging.
9: No. And now, Sue's News. Brought to you by Sue.
2: Well, I'm sure I was unaware of this. I'm not sure that you all are. It's National Smile Power Day. Smiling, Fred, is contagious. I've always annoyed by these things. But yes, National Smile Power Day.
3: I'm not a big teeth smiler.
2: I noticed that about you. Brad, are you a teeth smiler?
0: I don't know. I've never thought about it. I don't know. A teeth smiler. I guess I'm not like Tom Selleck. You know, every time Tom Selleck smiles, he never opens his mouth because he likes to emphasize his mustache.
2: Well, plus he doesn't have to. He's Tom Selleck.
0: He's Tom Selleck. You know, it's funny, Sue. My wife has often told me that Tom Selleck is her one cheat. That if Tom Selleck calls up,
2: he's a smart person.
0: It's cheating time. And I'm like, yeah, but I may not be as good looking as Tom Selleck, but I'm a whole lot younger.
3: You know, my wife saw Tom Selleck in the stands.
0: Really?
3: Was it Tom Selleck or Tom? It was Tom Cruise.
0: Oh, Tom Cruise.
3: Tom Cruise.
0: Okay.
3: In the
2: There's
3: stands.
2: A bit of a height difference. That's still a pretty good.
1: Okay.
3: They were seated though. They were seated, so you couldn't tell.
0: But how do you know when Tom
3: LA
0: Cruise
3: for the World Cup?
0: But how do you know when Tom Cruise is sitting? He's kind of the same height, regardless, isn't he?
2: Good point. I'm not saying. Yeah, that it's just how it is. It's also National Foam Party Day, if you want to get out the foam and enjoy yourself. All right. This is your day. Now, I've been to a foam 5K, and those are interesting, where they just kind of just spray foam everywhere.
3: You know, I did one of those in Washington, D.C. a couple years ago. You run through these foam machines.
1: Yeah. Was it cool?
0: Really?
1: Did you like it?
3: It was
1: just kind of whatever.
3: I just followed my wife.
2: Well,

0: Is it like shaving cream or what? I mean,
1: no, it's actual foam, and they do it in different colors. Here's what you find: like, it's fun to run through it, but then the whole place just turns into a slippery mess.
2: Oh.
1: So you really do have to kind of be careful, but it's fun. They did it over at the raceway on the Illinois side. What is that called now?
2: Worldwide Technology.
1: Yeah, Technology
3: Raceway at Gateway.
1: Yeah,
3: you know, actually,
1: but there's really no shade, and there's a lot of slippery, so you just have to watch yourself. Hmm.
3: Mine probably wasn't a foam run; it was a bubble run.
0: A bubble run.
3: So you ran through big bubbles.
2: Well, that sounds fun too.
0: Gotcha.
1: Same concept. On this day in history, 274 years ago, it's 1752, and we've been talking about Ben Franklin, who invented the stove.
2: What?
1: This is when he flew a kite during the thunderstorm to prove that lightning and electricity are the same thing. It was this day in history in 1752. And this one blew my mind, and I think I do it every year, and it still blows my mind every year. Okay. On this day in history, 182 years ago, so it's 1844, that's when Charles Goodyear received a patent for his process to vulcanize or strengthen rubber. That's how long ago it was. And
0: wow.
1: Of course, he did that for tires. Would you ever have imagined it was that old?
0: No, and then he invented potholes in order to maximize the sales of his tires, right?
1: Well, I think that was a little later. It's the 1800s.
0: Oh, okay, that's right.
1: Yes.
0: That's right.
1: And then 62 years ago today, in 1964, the Cardinals traded two pitchers and an outfielder to the Cubs for Paul Toth, Jack Spring, and who, Fred?
3: Lou Brock.
2: Mm-hmm.
0: Yes.
1: The Lou Brock trade is 62 years old.
2: One of the most lopsided trades
0: of all time
2: in baseball history.
0: Yep.
1: Lewis Clark Brock. I love it. And then 50 years ago today, it was 1976, right? The Houston Astrodome had its first and only rained-out game, and it was because heavy rains flooded the streets and made it too hard for the players and umpires to get to the game. So even though the field was bone dry, nobody could get there because of all the rain. So it was a rainout
2: at
1: the
2: monsoon.
1: Astrodome.
0: You know, if I would have told my wife that, let's say, for example, I'm at the Astrodome. Honey, I'm sorry, the game was canceled. It was rained out. That excuse would not fly.
1: Say what?
0: Brad, it was at the Astrodome. How could the game be rained out?
1: Oh, my gosh.
0: It was, honey. Really, believe me.
3: Is that how your wife sounds?
0: No, not at all. Thanks for the save.
1: Sounds great.
0: Yeah. You know, if I didn't clarify that, I would be in big trouble, Fred. So, yes, you are correct. She
1: of
0: does
1: course,
0: not sound like that.
1: No. The USA, of course, beat Paraguay 4-0 Friday night to score 3 points in World Cup play. It's also the most goals they've ever scored in a World Cup match.
0: Mm.
1: Now, we have a little bit of sound from it. It's the first goal in the comments at the end.
4: Weston McKennie into the middle. It's an own goal. It's the United States on the board. Less than 7 minutes in.
5: The Americans are here in their home country.
4: Los Angeles Stadium, the United States 4, Paraguay 1. It is as close to a perfect beginning as any of us could have possibly imagined.
1: I love it. I love it. I liked on our group show text, Ethan giving Mark Reardon crap for not liking the uniforms.
2: There were some of the best uniforms in the entire World Cup. They got the stripes, the American flag stripes on them, and Mark's over here saying, we look like a bunch of Waldos. I'm like, you're a goon.
0: No, the uniforms are great this year.
2: They're awesome.
1: My favorite part was you calling him a goon.
2: Okay. Yeah.
1: Now, remember Freddie? Okay, Brad, we had this. There's a guy on X, the Freddie guy from Germany.
0: Freddie from Germany. I know all about him.
1: Well, J.J. Watt, now he's a guy, I should say, for everybody else, who's in from Germany to watch the World Cup, and he and his buddies were traveling through the South, and they eventually got to Texas to watch this. But somebody, he's gotten so big on X, that somebody went out to the Welcome to Texas sign and put Welcome Freddie on it.
2: That's awesome.
1: It's awesome. And when he gets into Houston, J.J. Watt hears about it. So he puts this guy, Freddie, and his buddies up in a fancy hotel in Houston. It's so cute.
0: Oh, no, that's not a groan. That's great.
2: That's wonderful.
1: I know. Isn't that awesome?
0: That's awesome.
1: So they're having the best time. Okay, and finally in Sue's news, we do have today's random fact. The Energizer Bunny only exists in the U.S. and Canada. Everywhere else, it's the Duracell Bunny. Duracell came up with the Battery Bunny, and they trademarked it around the world, but they forgot to renew their North America trademarks in 1989.
0: Ooh.
1: So Energizer grabbed
0: it. That's crazy.
1: Isn't that nuts?
0: I see a malpractice lawsuit coming.
1: That's it for Susie.
6: 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Electronic Arts has started its own advertising division, which will lead different brands to connect directly with fans through the games themselves. The new EA Advertising, as it'll be known, will provide everything from stadium signage to custom in-game content. It has already partnered with companies like Visa and Lowe's on in-game content in the past. Confidence by home builders in the U.S. slipped in June. The report from the National Association of Home Builders showed the decline was tied to rising mortgage rates, higher materials costs, and a sharp decline in sentiment across the South. The report also tied that lower sentiment to the fact that the country remains about 1.2 million homes short of what it needs. Markets were higher, led by reports of a peace deal with Iran. The Dow Industrials jumped 469 points, ending the day at a record 51,671. NASDAQ added 795 points. S&P 500 picked up 123. And that's Your Money Now.
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0: 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Brad Young sitting in today. 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I'm trying to text both on both platforms, getting carpal tunnel, but that's okay. I will sacrifice all for 97.1 FM Talk. And speaking of sacrificing, it's a sacrifice for Dave Simons when he joins us. He's usually at One Private Wealth, but he's joining us today because I love talking to Dave. Dave, how's it going, my friend?
1: Well, Brad, and it is not a sacrifice. And let me start by saying that I've known Mark Reardon for some 30 years. We've been personal friends for a long time. And I only say this because I can, because he's a friend of mine. But I give him trouble that he only wants me on when things are crashing. And you, my friend, will call at any time. It doesn't matter what's going on. There's might be something good. So I'm happy to be on 97.1 when we're hitting record highs. Thank you.
0: I got to tell you, I go to CNBC every day, multiple times during the day to check what's going on. And I always love the graphics that they have on CNBC. Whenever the market's up, they show exuberance. Quoting Alan Greenspan, they would show this exuberance when the market's up, and then when the market's down, everybody looks terrible. And so,
1: that's right.
0: So, yes, I love talking to you when the market's up because, of course, you're going to be looking good.
1: That's right. Pain and fear sell more than upside. So that's why things look really dark when markets are going down.
0: Oh,
1: you're
0: yes.
1: exactly right. All the sites do that. Clickbait.
0: That's true. So, obviously, the big story, the peace deal apparently is in place. It's not signed. Oil dropped. Last time I checked, it was down to about $80 a barrel, which is a significant low for the past several months. Talk to us about how the market is reacting to this. And one question I definitely had was that was some of this already baked into the market because Trump has been kind of leading up to this for quite some time?
1: Yeah, I think you just hit the nail on the head there because I think a lot of investors were pleasantly surprised to see that the market did not crater at any point during this war. And I think the thought there was Wall Street didn't think this was going to be a 6 month or 1 month war, or that oil. I mean, I don't know if you saw some of these reports. People were predicting $150 barrel oil, and that gets to the fear mongering that we just talked about. Wall Street never really bought into that. They knew it was a matter of time that this thing would be locked down, and certainly it was. Today's big market jump did not surprise me. It was kind of a relief rally. But I would caution people to not say, okay, great, gas price is going to come back down to 250 or 3. It's going to head down, but these things take a long time to play out.
0: Right, because I think that's something that most folks don't understand. They look at the United States and they say, we're one of the world's, if not the world's number one producer of energy. And so why does the oil coming through the Straits of Hormuz really impact us? But it's a global issue, isn't it, Dave?
1: It is, and we are so thankful that this happened in today's environment because we are now the world's biggest provider of oil, and that, of course, hadn't been the case for many, many decades. If this kind of shock had happened, if the Strait of Hormuz had been closed, let's say 10 years ago, 15, 20 years ago, I mean, gas would have been at $7 or $8, and we would have gone into a very deep recession. But because we have things like fracking, because we have other forms of energy, because we are now, again, the world's number one producer of oil, this really helped keep the shock to a level. I'm not saying it was great paying $4 and in some places $5 or more, but it would have been a lot worse if this had happened a decade or two ago.
0: We're talking to Dave Simons. He's, of course, with One Private Wealth. And Dave, the other issue I want to kind of pivot to is, as always, I always want to talk to you about the Federal Reserve. And it's been dealing with inflation that has been consistently creeping up in large measure due to the price of oil and also uncertainty around global supply chains. So

0: if this Iran deal holds and the Strait of Hormuz remains open, how does that change or how does that factor in to the Fed's decision-making regarding monetary policy?
1: Brad, I think it has to be discussed, absolutely. The consensus is, this was, you know, Kevin Warsh's first time at the FOMC at a meeting, which starts tomorrow, and then Wednesday they announce what they've done, if anything, with interest rates. And the consensus is they won't do anything. They're not going to cut rates. They're not going to raise rates. They're just going to keep them where they are. Now, the real interesting part of this is, what do they say going forward? Mm-hmm. If the war was still going on, I think you would have more voting Fed governors starting to hint that maybe they would have to actually raise rates starting later this summer. Well, that may be off the table now, or at least they're not going to increase, because two of the Fed governors last time said that they would be more inclined to actually start raising rates. Could that number have been 3, 4, 5 this time if the war weren't over? I don't know. It's going to be these Fed meetings are usually very opaque, very esoteric. They can be boring. I'm actually looking forward to this one because we're going to get a feel of Warsh's mindset. There are a lot of watchers out there who think, uh-oh, this is going to be political more than usual. He's been given his marching orders by the president to cut rates. He's not cutting rates. He may want to lean that way at some point, but rates are not getting cut this week.
0: Yeah, I think that's something that the public at large also misunderstands. They look at the Fed and they think it's a politically driven organization or entity, but they're really looking at the hard data, aren't they, Dave?
1: They are. I understand the skepticism sometimes, the cynicism that maybe politics does play a bit into their decisions. Look, it feeds and bleeds into everything that we do in life.
0: Sure.
1: But I have found, whether they're right or wrong or they make bad decisions, we can always, of course, from the sidelines, criticize. But for the most part, these are very smart individuals who have the country's best interest in mind. And let me say this. Donald Trump has been the most vocal in his criticism of a Fed chairman. I think, in my own opinion, he went a little too far in some of that criticism. He should not have gone public with his desire to actually fire Jay Powell. With that said, however, there is a long history of presidents who couldn't stand the Fed chairman and really leaned on them behind the scenes to lower rates. Every president wants lower rates because that juices the economy, that juices the stock market, even with the threat of inflation. So I'm actually glad that Jay Powell and the other Fed governors held firm. We do not need to be cutting rates with inflation to where it is right now.
0: And not to make this an entire Fed conversation, but I've got one more Fed question for you, Dave, and it's this. People are impacted psychologically by the price of gasoline, right? We drive, everybody sees those prices up there. We gas up at the pump. We know exactly how much it costs us. And if the price is going down, we feel better. We feel better about the economy, even if nothing real has actually changed yet. So my question is this. Do you think that the Fed factors in the American psychology in terms of how we're feeling, or are they just looking at data in terms of what we're spending?
1: Yeah, that's a great question, because each of these individuals that vote really have a different mindset. Some of them have a reputation of only looking at black and white hard data, and that's it. You got to do more than that. You actually have to look at consumer sentiment, because you have this wealth effect. You just kind of referenced it. People feel a little wealthier, a little richer, more money in their pocket when they see that gas prices are going down. And they say, well, we weren't going to take that late summer vacation down to wherever, and maybe we can do that now. I just flew down to Houston, Texas at an exorbitant airline fee because my daughter lives down there with her husband. And, man, the prices were up, I don't know, 20-30% from just a couple of months ago. However, the planes were full. So it's very interesting that I think a lot of Americans, yeah, we don't like paying these higher prices, but I think they do see this, and I hate to use the word transitory, but I think there's this feeling among Americans that this too shall pass.
0: Last question, Dave. When obviously the market was impacted today, I think the market, at least from my layman's perspective, will be impacted a lot this week by what's going on in the Middle East, especially when that deal gets signed, and assuming it does get signed on Friday. But when does this excitement about the Iran deal. How long does it take for that to pass and for the markets to start again looking at real numbers, real earnings, real performances, as opposed to just being excited about what the headlines are?
1: Yeah, immediate. I mean, literally starting tomorrow. If it looks like more and more each hour that this really is going to happen, Wall Street has a very short memory, and they will move on immediately. So what they're going to be looking at now are the earnings. That's the next big story. So as the second quarter ends in just a couple of weeks, we'll start to get hints of second quarter earnings. Earnings in the first quarter, as we now know, were blockbuster. They were near historic. The average company, 26 to 27% increase in net profits from a year ago, led by tech. But even a lot of your non-tech companies were reporting profits above 10%. Blockbuster. Can they keep it up? Are these companies still really profitable even when we had a second quarter of higher inflation? That will be what exactly Wall Street's going to turn their attention to very, very soon, literally starting in the next week.
0: Dave, of course, everyone knows you're with One Private Wealth. If folks want to contact you, get more information about One Private Health, maybe or One Private Wealth, not health, health and wealth. I guess you can put those things together,
1: yeah,
0: right? It's financial health.
1: Right?
0: But if folks want to reach out to you, maybe get on your newsletter, how can they do that?
1: Really, the best way to do that is just to email my direct email, and my assistants will see that. 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
0: Dave, as always, it's a pleasure to talk to you, my friend.
1: Brad, as always, and it's a pleasure to be on 97.1 with a record high. Thank you so much.
0: Well, I'll tell Mark that I am to thank for the record high today, because I had you booked. It's all thanks to me.
1: I give you the credit, my friend.
0: Thanks, buddy. Take care.
1: All right. See ya.
0: Hey, we're going to take a break here. We'll be back. We've got Frank Cusimano coming up next. You always want to hear what Frank has to say. Coming up next right here on 97.1 FM Talk.
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3: We've got some volume out there, but it's not bad on westbound 70. Just a little slow at the airport in both directions. Some moderate volume near 141 and then at Wentzville. Southbound 170 is lined up. And this is from Olive down through 64. Now westbound 6440 is slow, approaching Kings Highway out through the inner belt. And we've got westbound slowing again out at Lake St. Louis Boulevard. But eastbound is slow at 270 and a little bit east of Lindbergh through Big Bend. And there is some volume eastbound on 64 headed for the Poplar Street Bridge. We had a kind of an accident involving a vehicle or two real near Jefferson. So there's some slow moving traffic there. And we've got an accident reported on eastbound 44 just past the 55 split. And, of course, 44 is closed in both directions between the Poplar Street Bridge and the Stan Musial Veterans Memorial Bridge. We also, on the Illinois side, have some slow-moving traffic eastbound 64 at 255. 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

0: over. Knick fans, this is not a dream. Your long, long wait has ended. Go ahead and cry. After 53 years, the Knicks are finally NBA champions once again.
1: Welcome back to 97.1 FM Talk. Brad Young sitting in today for Mark Reardon. Of course, joined by a friend of the show, Frank Cusumano, KSDK Sports Director. Hey, Frank.
2: Good to be with you, Brad. Hope you're doing well.
1: I am doing well. I got to watch the Knicks final and watch that excitement. Everybody's heard about that. But beyond, I guess, New York finally ending their 53-year drought, Frank, how big is this for the NBA nationally?
2: Well, it's great that New York wins a world championship once every 53 years. There's no doubt about it.
1: And you know, I get it.
2: The unique angle of it, though, is that you had a 6'1 guard named Jalen Brunson being the best player in a world championship team. You know, Brad, in recent memory, the only guy you can go back to would be the 90s Pistons with Isaiah Thomas. I mean, Steph Curry's 6'3". This is a little guy. I don't even think he's 6'1". And for him to have that kind of performance, 45 points in a closeout game, only Michael Jordan has had a closeout game on the road in an NBA final like that. And that's why, like, in the history of the Knicks, it's going to be Walt Frazier, Willis Reed, and Jalen Brunson. And in that order, or maybe if Brunson wins two, he could pass those two. But this was an historic, iconic performance, which will never be forgotten.
1: Question, non-sports question, though, Frank. 9 months from now, do you see a large surge in people naming their kid Jalen?
2: It would not shock me at all. Yeah, he is a cool cat. And I tell you, I don't know if you saw it, Brad, but the way he was embracing his father afterwards, as an assistant coach, and he couldn't get words out of his mouth initially. He was overcome by the moment. We need heroes like this. This is a good guy.
3: You know, Frank, I think that this is probably, this time of year is always fun in sports, but I think that it gets added on to it when you have the World Cup going on simultaneously. It's being played on home soil here in the U.S., and man, did Team USA put up a phenomenal performance on Friday night, where I think a lot of fans were, you know, a little bit nervous of, there would have been a lot of noise going into it. How good was the U.S. in a year where a lot of high expectations, and they certainly hit it home in group play game number one.
2: Yeah, let's face it. The casual soccer fan, their common complaint is very easy to understand. They always say, well, there's nothing going on. Well, the United States in game one of the World Cup scored more goals than they ever have in a World Cup, more goals than they scored combined in the last World Cup, and their three-goal differential, you know, ties a record. So that was wall-to-wall excitement. If you were there, you were one of the 70,000. The environment was electric. I had a couple of friends tell me they've never been to a sporting event like that, and they've been to Super Bowls and World Series. And then if you watched it at home, it was really just cool to see. So bottom line is, hire an Italian coach, and you're going to be okay.
1: Oh yeah, it's an Italian coach that who probably likes to eat at some restaurant run by Cusumano family, right?
2: That's right, Pogentino. Yes, he's spectacular. Go ahead.
1: That's great. Well, hey, I want to turn to Mizzou a second because three of the five people in my household graduated from Mizzou, and I'm following Ahmad Hardy's status. It's still uncertain, and I guess here's my question: if Mizzou has been building their offense around Ahmad Hardy, and now his status is questionable, how does that impact Coach Drinkwitz moving forward?
2: Well, they would definitely have to tinker with the game plan. There's no doubt about it. Now, I will say this. Behind him is Jamal Roberts, who was positively fabulous last year. I mean, really, really a good player. But Ahmad Hardy is arguably the best running back in America. So, you know, the

0: of all, the sportsmanship by the Las Vegas Golden Knights, just like every other losing team. But the way they celebrate, like at Super Bowls, we don't see a guy with a Super Bowl trophy running around the field and handing it to the next deserving teammate. And, you know, it's just, it's unbelievable to see. And, you know, to see the backup goalie hug the starting goalie. And you know, I'm telling you, that NHL, they get it right on these celebrations. And I'm happy that Carolina won it, because during the regular season, they won 14 more games than Las Vegas. They were clearly the better team. They deserved to win. I mean, here's the crazy thing about the Golden Knights is, if you count overtime losses, they lost more games than they won this season. So I think it's fitting that Carolina, who is one of the best regular season teams, wins the Stanley Cup.
1: Frank, as always, great to talk to you, my friend. We'll be catching you tonight on KSDK Channel 5.
0: All right, Brad. Have a good one. Take care, guys.
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3: We've got some slow-moving traffic now on eastbound 270. There was an accident reported near Lilac, and that has caused a delay behind it back near 367. 44 remains closed in both directions between the Poplar Street Bridge and the Stan Mutual Veterans Memorial Bridge, and it will be that way this week. Westbound 70, a little slow at Lindbergh at 141 and again at K. Nothing too terrible. Southbound 170 is pretty slow now from Olive through 64. And westbound traffic on 6440 is slowing, approaching Kings Highway out through McCausland. Eastbound slowing, approaching 270 in pockets through Big Bend. And then it's slow, headed for the Poplar Street Bridge. Westbound, most of the volume is Highway N out through 70. And 270, southbound, just south of Page, down through Doherty Ferry, a slow go. And, of course, southbound 141 is jammed at 44. There was an accident on eastbound 44 past 55, a slow go there. And on the Illinois side, eastbound on 64, slowing at 255. This report brought to you by Missouri Brush Control. I'm Sue Thomas with Traffic, 97.1 FM Talk, St. Louis Conservative.

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6: In place. I'm Lisa Lacerra, Fox News. President Trump says the agreement with Iran is ready to go with a formal signing set for Friday in Switzerland. The core of the deal, the reopening of the Strait of Hormuz, a key waterway for oil.
7: The strait is already partially opened. As you know, they're doing a little hunting for a couple of mines that they've already found. But it's essentially ships are starting to go out. Now, on Friday, it'll be completely open.
6: Senate Democratic leader Chuck Schumer says details must be revealed.
8: The American people need to know exactly what's in the deal. Trump must brief Congress and the public on the details of his understanding with Iran immediately and end this war once and for all.
6: The White House has said no money has changed hands and there hasn't been any loosening of sanctions to get Tehran to sign off on the agreement. A B-52 bomber crashed shortly after takeoff this morning at Edwards Air Force Base in Southern California. No immediate information on any injuries. Video from the scene shows a plume of smoke rising from the Mojave Desert. California Democratic Governor Gavin Newsom says the Justice Department is investigating him and his wife, claiming he's being targeted as he considers running for president in 2028.
9: Sources familiar tell Fox News that the investigation has actually been ongoing since 2025 and that the probe is based on whistleblower complaints related to Newsom and his wife's personal finances.
6: Fox's Kevin Cork. Jennifer Newsom issued a statement writing in part, there are clearly no boundaries to what Donald Trump will do to get his way or to challenge those who get in his way. The Justice Department has not yet commented. Wall Street solid gains for stocks and oil prices were lower as the U.S. and Iran a tentative deal. The Dow gained 468 to close at a new record high. The S&P up 795. 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

0: Insulation weather.
1: The northwest flow doing its nice thing. Mostly clear skies this evening, dropping through the 70s, 66 for the low. On Saturday, partly sunny, little warmer, 86. We're ahead of the next cool front. There will be some scattered showers and a couple of thunderstorms around Saturday. Saturday night, scattered showers and some storms will bring heavy downpours of rain, some flash flooding, and lightning. 66. 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Chief Meteorologist.

0: Donald Trump isn't just coming after me because of my mean tweets. He's coming after me because I'm considering running for president. Because he hates that I consistently called him out over and over again for his lies and deceit. Donald Trump is simply the most corrupt president in American history. He's turned the levers of government into his own personal power ministries to reward cronies and to try to jail his opponents. So let me say it again. Mr. President, come after me. I'm not going anywhere. And the country is watching.
1: Welcome back to the Mark Reardon Show. Brad Young sitting in for Mark today. And joining us is Jeff Murdoch, White House correspondent for the Washington Times. Hey, Jeff, great to talk to you again, sir.
2: Thank you for having me on, Brad. Appreciate it.
1: We just started. I wanted to play you that clip about Gavin Newsom. Kind of give us an overview, because this is news that's kind of breaking today. What's going on with Gavin Newsom? I also understand that his wife, Jennifer, is also involved, apparently, according to the reported news, into a DOJ investigation. Give us an overview, Jeff, of what's happening here.
2: So this is simply the most fascinating story I've seen in a long time. What Gavin Newsom came out today and announced that him and his wife are under investigation by the Justice Department. And he clearly tied this to President Trump and really went out of his way to give himself some street cred among the Democrat party, among the people who are going to be competing for him against him for the 2028 nomination. It was really a way to get out ahead and say, kind of, look at me, look what's going on. Trump must hate me more. I'm a bigger threat to Trump than any of these people. That's why you need to vote for me. That is sort of how this came across. Now, what we do know.
1: Yes.
2: I'm sorry, go on.
1: Well, I wanted to stop you because I'm smiling, Jeff, because that was my exact reaction. When I heard this, I thought, you know, this sounds fabricated to show, look how important I am. Donald Trump has to come after me and my wife with the Department of Justice. So he wasn't like getting ahead of a story. He was inventing a story in order to elevate his prominence among his potential Democrat rivals to run for president.
2: That's exactly right. This is all about, as I said earlier, street cred. I mean, there's a couple things we know that we've been able to confirm and several other news outlets have been able to confirm. One, this investigation originated in Sacramento. It originated about over a year ago. So this did not have anything. This did not come from Washington. It did not come from the Justice Department. It didn't even come from Donald Trump himself. None of this. So this is strict. And the other thing I find really interesting is there's a couple U.S. attorneys in California. There's one in the Central District that Gavin Newsom has been fighting with. It's not even being initiated by that U.S. attorney. It's being initiated by another U.S. attorney who's largely been quiet about the governor. So that's what I find so interesting, that he's sort of painting this as, I am a victim of political retribution. That's because I am the biggest threat out there to Donald Trump, which is why you need to vote for me in 2028, is just absurd on its face, given the facts that we do know.
1: Who is he running against at this point? I mean, from your perspective, whom do you see as being the front runners in a Democrat primary? Of course, we never know who's going to emerge at a later time. I mean, Bill Clinton kind of came up out of the blue in the 90s at the last minute. But at this point in time, who do you see as the top Democrat front runners when it comes to running for president?
2: I think there's a couple. Clearly, Kamala Harris is going to give it another go. It's why she didn't insert herself into the California gubernatorial race, which would have been a slam dunk for her. She's clearly got designs on bigger things. J.B. Pritzker out in Chicago, or out

0: Illinois, governor of Illinois. He's out there. He's been making a lot of noise. The one candidate that I don't think is getting a lot of attention, who I think could be the surprise candidate to come forward, and he started a book tour. And usually when you start a book tour, that's sort of a sign you're going to run for something. Andy Beshear out in Kentucky.
1: Mm-hmm.
0: He's done a really good job of being a Democrat in a red state and having success in bringing people who are traditionally red state voters on board with his agenda. I could entirely see him coming out of nowhere and generating bipartisan support.
1: Good point. I know a lot of liberals have been talking to me recently about liking Andy Beshear because of that very quality of being a Democrat in a red state. At this point, personally, I see him more as a potential VP than I do as the president. But I want to change gears here because the president is at the G7 meeting in France. And what are you seeing in terms of the big news, if any, that's coming out of the G7 meeting?
0: Right now, the big news that I've seen is the effort by both President Trump and notably Emmanuel Macron, but some of the other European leaders, to sort of make nice and smooth things over after some intense spats, including when the president threatened to pull out of NATO, the president's criticism of European leaders for not joining him in the Iran war and helping patrol the Strait of Hormuz. There was a lot of compliments, and it's kind of interesting because the president's not somebody who really goes places and tries to smooth things over and play nice. That's really not him.
1: No.
0: But he's really made a concerted effort today with Macron, talking about how Macron and him have made a bunch of deals, and he's a really good negotiator, and they've made a lot of good deals together. And Macron, who has really taken some abuse from the president, I mean, the president's even raised questions about Macron's marriage and whether or not it's an abusive marriage or not. He has bent over backwards for the president. He scheduled a private dinner with just the two of them. He also moved this back a day, so the president was supposed to start yesterday. He moved it back to today so the president could attend the the UFC fight at the White House. So you really see a lot of back and forth and public criticism and insults. There's really an effort here for everybody to try to mend fences, and I find that really surprising, to be honest.
1: We're talking to Jeff Murdock. He is the White House correspondent for the Washington Times. Jeff, is there any truth to the rumor that Macron, on behalf of France, offered to surrender on behalf of Iran today?
0: No, that's just a rumor.
1: Oh, that's
0: so with the French, you never know.
1: Okay, well, I didn't know. I heard that rumor, and I thought, you know, it could happen. I wasn't really sure about that. Hey, one of the questions also that I have is when you talk to officials and lawmakers in D.C. right now, how focused are they on the November elections in terms of framing, positioning, taking statements or making statements to the public? Is everything geared towards November at this point?
0: It really depends on who you're talking to. If you talk to the lawmakers on the Hill and in the Senate, the answer is unabashedly yes. I mean, everything is so crafted towards midterms. If you go into the White House and you go into different agency and administration officials, they don't seem too worried about the midterms, which is kind of surprising because you think they would be.
1: Yes.
0: Their focus lately has been the Iran war, and they seem to be downplaying midterms in the focus of let's get the Iran war put away, and then when those benefits from having that war come to an end start to reverberate through the economy, we can then start talking about the midterms. And it's kind of created some headaches for the White House. You saw the president last week say he loves inflation. White House was not thrilled that he said that. But it goes back to their focus. It seems to have been on Iran. Now that we're getting a memorandum of understanding, a peace deal signed on Friday, we should start to see, you know, maybe some of the rhetoric shift towards the midterms. It should have happened already. We're not even really seeing that many rallies from the president. We thought we'd see more I thought we'd see more rallies by now. He did the farm roundtable on Friday, but he talked about a lot of topics besides just what this administration is doing for farmers. He actually spent a large portion of that, because I actually went out to Wisconsin with him for this. He's been talking about the reflecting pool and what he's doing to beautify Washington, which is not an issue that's going to resonate with farmers.
1: Now, that's a good point. But you mentioned the Iran peace deal, and it's now, you know, part of the conversation, Jeff. How does the White House want voters to see its foreign policy when he is going to be trumpeting this idea of getting peace with Iran? How does the president want voters to see his foreign policy?
0: Well, they wanted to see it has two ways. They want to see it has peace through strength, but what they also want in that he is the keeping Americans safe by making the hard decisions that, you know, Iran has been a threat for 47 years, and he's the first president that's done anything about it. That's their message. But there's also another message out there that hasn't been getting a lot of attention, which is that through this peace deal and through some of the agreements that if Iran behaves and they do what they're supposed to and they comply and hand over the uranium and all that, the global economy will be open up to Iran. And that will help lower oil prices. That'll help lower fuel prices. That'll bring Iran into the global economy, which will benefit Americans, and it will benefit Americans financially and bring down the cost of prices. As you know, oil and gas, the price of everything flows through that. So that's kind of what they're starting. And they've just started that. It hasn't gotten a lot of attention yet, but that seems to be the key. It's not always about Americans safe, but by having this deal, we're also benefiting the global economy, which will trickle down to Americans.
1: Yeah, and this is my last question, but it's tangentially related, Jeff, because for rightly so, over the past several months, we've had an administration that's been squarely focused on foreign policy. But now that this kind of has reaching the pinnacle here with the signing of the agreement, hopefully on Friday, doesn't that naturally lead, for the reasons you mentioned, doesn't that naturally lead to a pivot towards domestic issues, which polls tend to show voters are most concerned about domestic issues rather than foreign policy issues?
0: And the White House, what they've been arguing is that the foreign policy issues are tied to domestic issues.
1: Yes.
0: For example, if you look at Venezuela, you know, we now have control of the Venezuelan oil. That has helped reduce the prices of oil. That's why the president keeps saying that he's somewhat surprised during the Iran war. He knew the price of oil would go up. He's somewhat surprised it didn't go up by more than it did. A lot of that's because we're the Venezuelan oil. And he's trying to make the argument that these foreign policies will come back to impact Americans in a positive way. I don't know that Americans are buying that argument. I don't know that they're not. But I think it's hard for Americans to look at Venezuela and think that that has an impact on them at home, which is why I saw a poll today that his support among rural communities is slipping. Fertilizer, for example, the price of fertilizer shot up because of the Iran war. Iran is one of the chief producers of the fertilizer. That has had a negative impact on rural voters. That is something that they need to go out and address directly.
1: Yeah, right here in the St. Louis area, Jeff, that has been an issue because of diesel prices. The farmers, both in the Missouri and Illinois region around St. Louis, have really been vocal about that being an issue. And so do you see this is something that the president might be addressing specifically in terms of how now dropping oil prices will help farmers across the country?
0: Yes, I do. I see him, and I would not be. He was asked about this last week, and he said he was thinking about it. I would not expect. I would expect another package to come to farmers, something to sort of help them out a little bit until prices start to go down. I would not be surprised if we start to see that, especially with midterms looming.
1: Excellent, Jeff Mordock. Hey, you're with the Washington Times. Tell us about how folks can follow you online.
0: Oh, absolutely. You can always follow me. Thank you for asking. You can always follow me at WashingtonTimes.com. And I'm on Twitter at Jeff Mordock, M-O-R-D-O-C-K.
1: Jeff, it's always a pleasure to talk to you, my friend. 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
0: Great. Thank you for having me, Brad.
1: My pleasure. Brad Young sitting in for Mark Reardon. We've got a couple of things coming up. In fact, next, I've been teasing this a couple of times throughout the day today. Now I've got some open slots. So I want to talk about the recent revelation from the LA mayoral race about shocking voter fraud and what it means in terms of how the left tries to frame voter registration issues. Brad Young sitting in for Mark Reardon. Stick around here on St. Louis Conservative, 97.1 FM Talk.
2: Traffic from the 97.1 FM Talk Traffic Center. Okay, some issues to mention. There was a report of debris northbound 55 approaching 141 in the center lane. Crews on the way to get rid of whatever that was. Now, the accident on eastbound 270 past Lilac, it had been blocking the left lane. It looks like that may have been cleared. Traffic is starting to thin out through there. Stall westbound 70 past K. That one was on the right side. It looks like they have that off on the shoulder now. Accident eastbound 44 past 55. They're blocking the right lane through there, and traffic is jammed behind it. There was a stall, and they were calling it an accident. Westbound 44 approaching 109, and a pretty good jam going behind that. If you are headed into Illinois, there's some volume eastbound on 64. And some volume as well, eastbound 64 headed for 157. That, of course, due to road work. And then it looks better. I'm Sue Thomas with traffic. 97.1 FM Talk, St. Louis Conservative.

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Welcome back to the Mark Reardon Show. Brad Young sticking around here till 6 o'clock. Hey, thanks for hanging out with us this afternoon on 97.1 FM Talk. I always, always have a blast when I get to sit in. So thanks for hanging out with us. I want you to think about something. Whenever you hear the phrase voter ID, what comes to mind in terms of what the left says about voter ID? Now, keep in mind, you have to show ID to buy anything. You have to show an ID if you want to get an adult beverage and you're under the age of like 50, you've got to show an ID, right? But what comes to mind from the left in terms of how they respond when you hear the phrase voter identification? Of course, you know the drill. The drill is that they howl about voter fraud. They howl about that this is a non-issue. And the left will say over and over again, listen, the voting, there's no voter fraud. Voting fraud doesn't exist. You're just trying to exclude people from voting. That's what you hear from the left when you talk about having a voter ID. Well, if you watched the LA mayoral race, and the socialist candidate was way behind Spencer Pratt. I mean, Karen Bass had a good number of votes. Then you had Spencer Pratt, and then you had the socialist candidate. And I'm not just labeling her. That's what she calls herself, is the socialist candidate. And what you saw on election night, I was watching this very closely. What you saw on election night is that Spencer Pratt was up by 43,000 votes at the end of the live voting. Then as the mail-in ballots started to be counted, you saw that the socialist candidate started catching up and then passing Spencer Pratt. Spencer Pratt came in third. In the way that the mayoral elections are held, only the top two candidates go on to the general election. So the explanation was Spencer Pratt lost because of mail-in ballots. And this story came out immediately after. I've been tracking this story for about a week now, but here's where this is going, is that the California Post has been airing videos. California Post is a right-leaning publication in California. Yes, they do. They do have those. That's not necessarily an oxymoron. So the California Post has been doing interviews where they go into homeless camps and they say, hey, did you vote in the election? And there's all of these videos now from the California Post where they've interviewed homeless people saying that folks came in, they were offering between $2 and $5 to vote for Bass, Karen Bass, or to vote for the socialist candidate. They didn't know who they were voting for. They were simply casting ballots in order to get paid.

And it's really interesting is that one homeless man quoted in the video actually said that that when he was told, "We're going to pay you for your vote," they had to agree. Of course, these were all mail-in ballots, right? They had to agree to vote for either Karen Bass or the socialist candidate in order to get their money. Now, these are videos, right? Videos. So it's not as if there's no allegations that the California Post paid these people to say that on the video. I mean, it's possible, but there's no evidence of that. But what there is evidence of, by the very nature of the videos themselves, is that the left routinely goes into homeless camps and pays people to cast their ballot. Now, these are folks who don't have IDs, right? And so, because they're homeless. And when you look at that, you understand how the left views a secure vote. Because if there is a secure vote, if you have to show an ID, if you have to do something to cast your ballot, then you won't be getting paid $5 to fill out a form to vote for the candidate that the left-wing progressive community organizers are coming through to pay you to vote. And as I've started watching the news on this, here's what I find so interesting, okay? This was early this afternoon, I must have read like 10, 15 articles about this. The mainstream media now is scrambling because the mainstream media has staked out this position that voter ID is bad, okay? That voter ID is discriminatory, that voter ID is Jim Crow, which it's not in any way. And if I had another hour and a half, I would explain to you why it's not that way. But it's not. Trust me. But now the mainstream media is stuck because they love this mantra of no evidence of voter fraud, right? Well, now they're facing evidence of voter fraud. So what do they do? It's almost, and I don't, I'm not conspiratorial. I think that people, particularly on the left, don't act necessarily because they got the same marching orders, but they act just like schools of fish or schools of starlings that are swarms of starling birds that they move at the same time. I don't think they're coordinating their efforts. They just react in a similar way to the same type of external stimulus. And now you see the mainstream media having to move in reaction to the stimulus of evidence of voter fraud. Now they have to all uniformly come out and say, "Oh, this evidence, there's really no evidence. There's nothing to see here. There's absolutely nothing to see here." And it reminds me of, there was a great show. It was on in the 80s. And it was called The Naked Gun. It was from the Naked Gun movies, but it was called Police Squad. And it was from the same people that did Airplane movies and the Naked Gun movies. But it was called Police Squad. And there was a great scene where they would zero in on Leslie Nielsen, and he would have a bullhorn, and he would be saying into the bullhorn, "There's nothing to see here, folks. There's nothing to see here." And then when the camera would pan back, there would be explosions. There would be cars crashing into each other. There would be hails of gunfire. And there's Leslie Nielsen with his bullhorn saying, "There's nothing to see here, folks. There's nothing to see here." That is what I thought of when I saw all of these newspaper and media outlets reporting, "There's nothing to see here," when we have actual video and testimony evidence of voter fraud, which is a federal crime. It's a state crime. And the federal prosecutor in California, he actually is investigating this voter fraud. And now what happens? Now the prosecutor, who was appointed by Donald J. Trump, he is being labeled as, well, he's just doing this for political reasons. So even when you have evidence of voter fraud, the left has to try to explain it away. Folks, it's just this simple. It's not this complicated. And that is, votes matter. And having someone get a free ID, they don't charge for this. Have a free ID that says you are a resident of this community. Here's your picture.

0: and it allows you to vote. That's the easiest, quickest, cheapest way to remove any questions about the validity of an election. And when you have somebody who's up by 43,000 votes when the polls close, and then he loses because of the mail-in ballots, and we have evidence that the homeless people were paid $2 to $5 a piece to vote for Democrats, folks, that is enough evidence that we need voter ID to ensure the integrity of our elections. What's more important than the integrity of our elections? But the left is completely against it. Hey, I've got to go to a break. Ethan's threatening to throw things at me if we don't go to a commercial break. So we'll be back right after this. 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
2: Cars are still on the scene of the accident eastbound 44 past 55. They're blocking the right lane and the right shoulder. Looks like the tow truck has arrived, so hopefully it won't be too much longer. But that really is causing a jam behind it. And if you are westbound on 44, first of all, it's slow at 270. But then it slows again approaching 109, where we had an earlier incident. That one started in the left lane. Now 6440 out of downtown, that's a lineup. Kings Highway out through McCausland. Eastbound traffic is slow in pockets approaching 270 through Big Bend, and then it looks better as you head for the Poplar Street Bridge. But southbound 170 slowing south of Olive down through 64. Westbound 70 is in pretty good shape this afternoon. But don't forget 44 is closed in both directions in front of the Arch Grounds, pretty much between the Poplar Street Bridge and the Stan Musial Veterans Memorial Bridge. This report brought to you by Point Within E Pest Control. 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
3: I'm Bill Hemmer, and these are the most impactful moments in American history. 1798, the ink was still drying on the Constitution. America was still in its infancy, and the subject of freedom was already at the center of debate. It was a period of tension. Abroad, Britain and France were constantly in conflict. America was caught in the middle, and the newly formed political parties were polarized by foreign alliances. President John Adams and his fellow Federalists in Congress believed that the new nation must be built on centrality and loyalty, and aimed to curb political dissent through the Alien and Sedition Acts. Journalists were prosecuted and critics were silenced. Though for the public, the legislation was seen as an assault on the First Amendment and remained unpopular. 3 years later, the legislation was not renewed, proving that freedom always prevails over fear.
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Brad Young sitting in today. 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This is actually the segment of the show I've been looking most forward to, and this is why. Elon Musk, love him or hate him, doesn't matter. The left is going apoplectic right now that he is being called the world's first trillionaire. And of course, it's not like he's got $1 trillion sitting in his passbook savings account down at Commerce Bank. Okay, it's in paper, right? It's in stock. And so he's technically a trillionaire. But the left is going crazy. I mean, Bernie Sanders has come out and said, you know, this is wrong. AOC has said, a person should not be allowed to be a trillionaire in this country. And you've seen now the progressives coming out saying we need more billionaire taxes. And we see all of this wringing of the hands, the wailing and gnashing of teeth that someone is becoming a trillionaire. And my response is the exact opposite. I applaud it. I'm thrilled that America is not only a land of opportunity, but is the land of opportunity that not only produced the world's first billionaire in John D. Rockefeller, but has now produced the world's first trillionaire. Elon Musk, he was born and raised in South Africa. He didn't stay in South Africa to become a billionaire or a trillionaire. What did he do? He came to America. That's right. He came here because this is truly the land of opportunity. So that when earlier when I said that there is American exceptionalism, that doesn't mean that Americans are any better than anyone else. I don't think that's true. But America is the place where someone comes when they want to become a trillionaire. You sure as heck can't do that in France, and you can't not do it in Greece, or you can't do it in England. You know, it was funny during when all the actors were playing James Bond, they always had to live outside of England. They couldn't live in England. They would just go to England and shoot movies and then leave. Why? Because England spanked you if you made too much money. So they had to leave. But here's why this is important. The left gets this wrong for two main reasons when it comes to a trillionaire. First of all, they say, like AOC says, is that, and Elizabeth Warren will say,

that it is immoral. It is immoral for you to be a trillionaire, as if there's some morality behind. Think about what happens when a person becomes a billionaire or a trillionaire. They become that way. There's no lawyers that are billionaires or trillionaires. I bill hourly. I'm never going to be a billionaire. You become that level, you achieve that level of wealth by creating something. Think about right now. Think about all the people who are employed by SpaceX, all the people who are employed by NVIDIA that's making chips, that's making the computer chips for AI. All their employees are millionaires. All of the people now who are working for SpaceX are millionaires. How do they do that? They created products. They created infrastructure. They did risk-taking. They enticed investors to take a risk. They hired people. And they became, when I say they, I mean Elon Musk or any billionaires that own companies, such as Jeff Bezos. They became and achieved their wealth because they created something that people wanted that did not require a permission slip from the government. Now, how important is that? That's the one side. There's no morality attached to being wealthy. You don't become wealthy by being immoral. You become wealthy by creating products that people will pay money for. You become wealthy by taking a risk, and you hire people. You pay people money to help create the goods and services that in turn makes you wealthy. Not only is that not immoral, I would argue that that is very moral. You're helping to provide for families. You're helping to provide for people without having the permission of the government to do so. So the folks who want to say that wealth is immoral, that's wrong. Are there people who cheat? Oh, of course. Are there people that steal? Absolutely. Look at the mob, okay? They don't become wealthy by creating a product. They become wealthy by committing crimes. And those people, you know what? They go to jail. That's right, they do go to jail. That's what happens when you break the law. But simply because you're wealthy doesn't mean you've broken the law. It means you've created a good or a service that other people will pay money to get. That's the quintessential American dream. It's not having a house or a picket fence. It's having the opportunity to create a goods or services that people want or need. You know, I grew up in a little small town, Southern Illinois. My graduating high school class had 134 people. My guidance counselor said to me, as he said to every person in my class who was male, he said, "You should either go to the coal mines or join the army." I said, "No, I want to be an attorney." I came here. I worked hard. I developed clients. I created services that people would pay money for, and I make money off of it. There's nothing wrong with that. We shouldn't have to apologize for that. I tithe 10% of what I make through my church. I give back. That's the quintessential American dream. And even though neither you nor I will ever be a trillionaire, that raises the second issue here. The first is that wealth in of itself is not immoral. It's not moral either, but it's not immoral. It's what we call amoral, meaning it's what you do with the wealth that you create that determines the morality, not simply the possession of that wealth. But that then leads to the second issue that I have with progressivism and the left when it comes to wealth. And that is, they say, you don't get to be a trillionaire, but here's the real question. Who gets the power to stop them? Who, from the minds of the progressive left, who should be in charge of determining whether you become a trillionaire or not? And the answer to that is very simple. They want the government to be in charge of that. They want the government. So it's not about fairness, folks. Keep this in mind. All of this chanting and raving and wailing and gnashing of teeth and hand-wringing about Elon Musk becoming the world's first trillionaire, folks, it's not about fairness, and it's not even about morality. It's about power. It's about raw,
unadulterated power.

0: where the left says we, meaning the government bureaucracy, the government electorate, we should have the power to say to you, Elon Musk, you cannot be a trillionaire. We, the government bureaucracy, the left, of course, I'm being redundant, we should be able to tell Elon Musk, I'm sorry, Jeff Bezos, that you do not get to be a billionaire. You don't get to have $200 billion because we want the power to take it away from you. And so I wish that more in this country would call out the left for what it is. It's not about morality at all. It's not about fairness at all. It's not about harming the little guy at all. It's about power. Because the left sees economics as a pie, as a single pie. And if one person gets a larger slice of that pie, that necessarily means that someone else gets a smaller slice. Folks, that's just a lie. There's no truth to that at all. Economics is more like an ocean that rises. And as one person becomes a trillionaire, what does he do with that money? He invests it. He invests in other companies. He hires more employees. Those people get more money, more income. They buy more products. And that rising tide raises all boats. That is the model, not a pie. Hey, I've got to take a break here because we're coming up on the last segment of the show. Brad Young sitting in for Mark Reardon. Stick around. We've got the audio cut of the day next on 97.1 FM Talk.
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2: Looks like westbound 44 is improving. They have cleared that incident before 109, so hopefully that will get better and better through there. Westbound 70 out of downtown is fine. 64 lines up approaching Hampton out through McCausland. And eastbound is slowing. This is pockets, but it's Lindbergh through Big Bend. Don't forget, 44 is closed in both directions in front of the Arch grounds, essentially between the Poplar Street Bridge and the Stan Musial Veterans Memorial Bridge. It will be closed all week. And southbound 270, a slow pocket of moderate volume or two between Olive and Gravoy. On the Illinois side, eastbound 64 is slowing at 255. And westbound 5564 is slowing at 3rd Street. We've got ongoing road work there. 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I'm Sue Thomas with traffic on 97.1 FM Talk, St. Louis Conservative.
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3: Welcome back to the Mark Reardon Show. Hey, this is the last segment of the day. That's hard to believe. Thanks for hanging out with us here on 97.1 FM Talk. Brad Young sitting in today for Mark. Glad you hung out with us here with the cool kids, particularly Ethan. Ethan Hanford, he's the cool kid. He's actually flying the plane. I'm just the guy that makes the in-flight announcements. So couldn't do it without Ethan. Thank you, buddy. Now, of course, listen, any fan of the Mark Reardon Show knows this segment is the audio cut of the day.
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3: Obviously, the big news of the day today is the Iran peace deal that hopefully will be signed on Friday, I believe. Friday is going to be signed in Switzerland. But this is a big deal. And in fact, that's the exact words that J.D. Vance said when he talked about it today.
4: What the president really wanted to do is to get us to a place where we could change our relationship fundamentally with the Iranians and ensure that they never have a nuclear weapon. This is a big day for the American people, a big win for everybody who cares about basic peace and stability in the Middle East.
3: It is a big win. And as I talked this over with Jeff Murdoch earlier in the 5 o'clock hour, I made the point to Jeff that this isn't just a foreign policy win, that this transitions perfectly from a foreign policy centric achievement to a domestic policy achievement, because everything runs on oil, everything. Despite what the left says, you can't run a country on solar panels and wind turbines. You can't do that, folks. Democracy runs on oil. Just like money is the mother's milk of politics, capitalism runs on oil. It won't always. We'll eventually work our way out of it. But for today, that's true. And so this will be a natural transition to show that once oil prices start coming down, that means housing costs will be coming down, groceries will be coming down, everything will start coming down because of this foreign policy win. But as Jack Keane pointed out on Fox News, there's still lots of questions.
5: Obviously, the Iranians have committed to opening up the Straits of Hormuz, and we have to watch that and make certain that there is no organization or management control or nuanced intimidation or coercion that is still going on where they're telling ships when to go, where to go, etc. That is not something that we're

0: They got promises that were never kept. They got promises that were never intended to be kept. And what did we get as a result of it? We had to go literally to a virtual war with Iran to enforce what the Obama administration failed to do, which is secure actual agreements backed by leverage. Listen, I negotiate every single day of my life. And I negotiate from what's called leverage, meaning I have something that you want, or I won't, you don't want me to do something that you don't want me to do. That's called leverage. And prior administrations like Obama didn't understand leverage because Obama had never worked in any private sector position ever in his entire life, always the government. But now we have it backed up with leverage. Iran, if you don't keep your promises, the missiles start flying. It's that simple. And because of that, I think this deal will be done and it will be kept. Brad Young sitting in for Mark Reardon. Thanks for hanging out with us. Be sure to tune in tomorrow right here, 97.1 FM Talk.
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2: We've got volume on eastbound 6440. There was an accident reported as you approach Lindbergh, so some slow-moving traffic there. Then once you get past the accident, things open up and slow again, approaching 170 through Big Bend. Westbound a little slow, approaching Hampton, out through McCausland. Don't forget, 44 is closed between the Poplar Street Bridge and the Stan Musial Veterans Memorial Bridge, and will be this week. We've got an accident reported on westbound 270, and this is coming off the chain of Roxbridge, so right at Riverview, some slow-moving traffic there. 44 looks fine now as you head toward 109. And on the Illinois side, westbound 5564 slows at 3rd Street. This report brought to you by McKelvey Homes. I'm Sue Thomas with traffic on 97.1 FM Talk, St. Louis Conservative.

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3: Very importantly, the oil is plummeting down and the stock market is shooting up like a rocket.
4: A memorandum of understanding with Iran is intended to reopen the Strait of Hormuz and extend a ceasefire for 60 days. Text of the agreement will not be released for a few days, the president says, and Vice President J.D. Vance concedes details still need to be worked out over the destruction of Iran's enriched uranium and the timing of sanctions relief.
5: Fox's Jared Halpern in Washington. The deal's framework was signed electronically with a formal signing expected Friday in Switzerland. Senate Democratic leader Chuck Schumer says the conflict may be winding down, but the problems for the American people remain.
6: Iran has more control over the Strait of Hormuz today than before the war began. Gasoline prices are still dramatically higher than before the war and will remain so for a long time.
5: And Schumer says President Trump needs to inform Congress of the details of the agreement. California Governor Gavin Newsom says the Justice Department is investigating him and his wife. He accuses the administration of targeting him for political purposes as he considers a run for president in 2028. America's listening to Fox News.
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14: I'm Maria Bartiromo, and this is the Fox Business Report.
15: A banner day on Wall Street with the major averages kicking off the shortened trading week in rally mode, with the Dow notching its 16th record close of the year as oil prices fell on U.S.-Iran deal hopes. Tumbling oil prices are easing inflation concerns, with West Texas Intermediate crude settling near $81 a barrel, the lowest level since early March. Tech was the best performing sector, lifting the tech-heavy NASDAQ, with chipmakers leading the charge while energy lagged. Airline stocks took off as oil prices tumbled, and shares of cruise operators also spiked. The Dow up 469 points, the NASDAQ higher by 795, S&P 500 up 123. Shares of SpaceX surged over 19%, putting Elon Musk's rocket company within reach of Amazon's market capitalization. That's your Fox Business Report. I'm Hilary Barsky, invested in you.
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19: It's been a beautiful day for the middle of June and a spectacular evening coming up. Clear skies in play, low humidity. We'll cool back to 59 overnight tonight. Tuesday, partly sunny, a little windy, maybe a spot thunderstorm, but quite limited. I think a good chunk of Tuesday is dry. 83, so we're a little bit warm.

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1: Oh, hot damn it is. President Trump over at the G7 summit talking to Emmanuel Macron, talking about the Iranian nuclear deal. We'll give you some insights.
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1: A big hour coming your way on Fox Across America. Not just the Trump man, not just your fine self. Chanley Painter's going to be here, a Fox News anchor. She comes on after me on Saturday nights oftentimes, but she was on my Saturday show this past weekend, Fox News Saturday Night with Jimmy Failla. But right now, TV's over. I'm on radio. I don't have to suck it in at all. I could just be a good old-fashioned fat guy for a little while over here.
3: That boy is a P-I-G pig.
1: 888-788-9910. If you'd like to hang with Jimmy Failla without the hair and makeup, don't even need the Spanx. I'm kidding. I'm not wearing Spanx, but I grew up in the type of house where you didn't eat like you were going to be on TV someday.
4: I swallowed a lot of aggression along with a lot of pizzas. Pizza.
1: So silly. But the point is, if you want to be a part of the program over the course of the next hour, the rules are the same every damn day. You can be a Republican. You could be a Democrat on the show. We don't care. Just don't be a bang. I'm mentioning the ground rules a lot because today's historic. We're broadcasting for the first time in history on AM 1230 KOZI in Chelan, Washington. Chelan is a gorgeous area. Lake, are you kidding me? It's like Seattle minus the fentanyl. I mean, Seattle is nice in theory. It's like California. I love California. I'm going to be on tour in California July 17th in Monterey, July 18th in Napa, July 25th in Anaheim. I'm bringing my wife. I'm bringing my kid. California is a beautiful state. As for the people running the state, oh, good God, some of the dumbest things you're ever going to witness. And I bring it up because in this hour, the California elections, you know, the ones that ended with Nithya Raman crying a week ago last Tuesday and then turned into her surging to a lead where she blew away Spencer Pratt and she blew away Karen Bass. And they want you to believe it was all on the level.
5: Sell crazy someplace else. We're all stocked up here.
1: As a guy who prioritizes an honest conversation, okay, I'm not a sensationalist. I don't know that they stole an election out in California. I don't know that.
6: Are you stupid or something?
1: No, I'm not stupid. I try to be a responsible broadcaster. And the thing is, the California elections are a lot like the 2020 election that Donald Trump was in.
7: It was stolen.
1: I don't believe that. But of course, that election ended with Joe Biden being elected president.
8: I don't remember that ever happening.
1: But it did. Okay. And one of the reasons you see these psychotic turnarounds in vote count is because things that would have been considered cheating 5 years ago or 10 years ago are actually just legal now, okay? That's the big difference.
9: That's true. That is true.
1: Okay, ballot harvest

0: thing was illegal 5-10 years ago. It's legal now. You can show up to an apartment building where everybody's gotten a mail-in vote ballot and say, hey, you might not have been planning to vote in the election, but I'm here. You can give me the ballot. Check it off, fill it out. I'll bring it to the polls and drop it off for you. Okay, and that's what was happening. But larger than that is the fact that they were going down to heavily populated homeless areas like Skid Row, and they were harvesting votes by paying homeless people. In theory, that is illegal. We have some, you know, citizen journalists recording this stuff, but it doesn't necessarily make it admissible in a court of law. You understand, if you have a crackhead on the street with no pants on, and you say, did you get paid for your vote? And he says, yes. You know, yeah. If you're watching on Twitter, you're like, yeah. But is that admissible evidence that's going to get you a conviction in court?
1: Not even close.
0: It's hard to call the guy to the witness stand who was just arguing with a parking meter that didn't accept the fact that his cat was a wizard. Okay, that's the problem. But it's going on. You've seen the videos. You've actually seen people plead guilty to it on a smaller scale. But here is Victor Davis Hanson, a guy who is honestly too smart to even be covering politics at this point. But here he is talking about the homeless vote harvesting in Los Angeles. It's very measured take. Okay, this guy's not a sensationalist trying to gin you up with false emotion. He's not a yeller or a screamer. He's just a guy giving you a very measured analysis of how this went down. Clip 21.
2: When all of these mail-in ballots came in troves, they went out and they harvested votes. And they went to homeless people. And under the rules, they said, you don't need an address. You just get the lowest corner. Here's $5, $4. Some people said $4. And we will register you. Oh, you don't have an ID. You don't have a driver's license. That's okay. We'll give you an ID number. Well, now you have an ID number. Now you're registered. Well, we'll turn in your registration. Now we're going to give you a provisionary ballot. Oh, you can't read or write, or you're too zoomed out. Make a happy face, your mark, and I'll be the witness. And here, you can't read them. Here's who you vote for. And give me here's the registration, and here's the ballot, and I'm going to take it in. And they did that all over Los Angeles.
0: So think about that. They walked around Los Angeles, paid people for their votes. If they couldn't sign, they let them draw a smiley face. If they couldn't fill it out, they filled it out for them.
3: That's not right.
0: Okay, I bring this up because the pushback in the media is like, oh, Republicans shouldn't even be talking about this. They haven't found any fraud.
1: That is a fact check false.
0: Dude, a woman went to jail last week for this very thing. And I bring it up because Mark Wayne Mullen was on CNN. And CNN was trying to hit him with the old, well, you don't have any proof of this. Just because we have 10 or 12 instances, that's not enough. That's not enough to swing an election. Okay, that's what the argument has become. But do you understand? The argument started out as, there's no voter fraud, you shut your mouth. And now it's, fine, there's voter fraud, but not that much. Guys, if a party is willing to commit a little voter fraud, they're willing to commit a lot of voter fraud. Okay, that's how this works. And just because what you caught is not tantamount to swinging an election, it's proof that it is happening on small scales. Okay, and if it's happening on small scales, it's because they're willing to let it happen on any scale. Do you think a political party is out there cheating because they're hoping to get enough votes to not sway the election? I mean, come on.
4: I think he's got a point.
0: Yeah, you'd have to be literally smoking crack, like the people they're harvesting the ballots from, to believe the Democrats are out there cheating, but just for sport. Oh, no, we're not cheating to sway the election. We just get a rush out of it. It's like stealing a pack of gum. Okay, it's not like a felony you're going to do serious time for. It's just a rush. That's not why they're doing it. Here's Mark Wayne Mullen with a back and forth on CNN, clip 13.
5: I mean, has this ever actually affected an American
6: election? Well, 25 is 25 too many. It's kind of like one illegal death, one individual that dies from the hands of an illegal is one too many. It's all preventable. One person voting illegally is one too many. We shouldn't have to worry about even one. What we're saying is let's have the most secure and most trusted elections in American history coming up in the midterms. And one
5: thing you agree it doesn't happen very much.

0: No, I'm not saying it doesn't happen very much or not. We've looked at, I mean, if you start looking and scrubbing to some of these roles, we see thousands of individuals that are registered to vote, that has had mail-out ballots to them that are passed away. We see incidences where we're having 20, 30 ballots being mailed to the same address.
1: But those people who have passed away, they may have received a ballot. That doesn't mean that they're able to send it back.
0: Well, it doesn't mean that it's not being used either.
2: Okay, and you understand she's trying to do the old, fine, sure, fraud happens, but just because dead people are getting ballots doesn't mean that they're actually being used.
3: What would you do with a brain if you had one?
2: Guys, this is no differently than dead people getting food stamps. Okay, dead people getting Medicare. We know they're not mailing a check to a cemetery. They're mailing a check to where someone happens to live and is not reporting this person dead because they want to incur the benefits that would otherwise be earmarked for the dead people. That's the point. Okay, if you're continuing to get ballots to a home, you know, decades after someone died and you're not reporting it, it's because you're probably voting for them, or in some instances you might be indifferent. But when it comes to Medicare checks, Social Security checks, I played a clip earlier on ghost students in Minnesota. Okay, literally tens of millions of dollars in Minnesota financial aid going to students that don't exist. People apply online as students for these Minnesota college grants. And once the money kicks in, they pocket it and leave. They don't actually show up to go to class because they're not real students. They're just taking advantage of the low trust threshold. Okay, that allows you to get government money in blue cities and states. And it's the same thing happening with voting. And what Mark Wayne Mullen is saying, and this is the ultimate deal breaker for the Democrats, is you can say as a Democrat, we don't have that much fraud and it's not enough to swing the elections. So why are you harping around this? And if you don't believe there's that much fraud and you don't believe that it's going to harm your party politically, then how could you possibly in any world oppose voter ID? Okay, the Democrats in one breath go from there's no fraud to fine, there's fraud, but it's not that much, to we can't have voter ID. Why? Because they know there is a ton of fraud.
4: I'm telling you, that boy's a genius.
2: It's a scam. Okay, here's the rest of the Mark Wayne Mullen exchange, clip 14.
1: The president recently signed an executive order to build a state-by-state citizenship list of eligible voters. What is your department, what is DHS going to do with voter information?
0: Well, we're going to make sure that our Constitution is upheld, meaning that only citizens of the United States are voting. That's the most important thing we can do to protect the integrity of our election. Our federal election cycle is the most important thing we can do for America. It's what saves America, which is why the SAVE Act is so vitally important. What we want to make sure is that every vote actually counts, that we're not having games like you might see in sanctuary cities. I'm not saying they are. I'm just saying, but why wouldn't we want to make sure that it's safe?
2: How about that? Why wouldn't we want to make sure it was safe? And you know what they tell you? The number you have reached is not answered. They don't answer that question. They tell you it's disenfranchising black people or women to have voter ID. It's so insulting. How do you look to any collective group of human beings of any ethnic background or genders and say, these guys can't keep up with the group. There's no, you can't have voter ID. They're too stupid. You got to fill out forms. They don't fill out forms, you know, they don't, by the way. If you're registered to vote in this country under a name, you can vote. Okay, straight up if you have ID. And when I tell you about, well, what if women get remarried? Okay, my wife got remarried. She changed her name. It took her 2 seconds. If you want to be registered in a different name than the one you're currently registered in, then yeah, you got to send in a copy of your birth certificate and change your name like every other woman listening right now had to do when they got married and changed their name. I mean, I think if you asked my wife, she wants to change her name again right now, so she doesn't have to be associated with this show. Okay, but the point is CNN doesn't answer him on what to do with voter ID or what to make of the fraud. They try to pivot the conversation to, well, is Trump going to have ICE at the midterms? This sounds like intimidation. Here it is, clip 15.
1: At your hearing recently, you didn't rule out sending ICE agents to the polls in the midterms. Are you willing to rule out sending ICE agents
0: to the polls? No, what I said is that we would only be there if a threat is arise.
1: But so you're not ruling it out here today?
0: No, keep in mind, why would I be there? Because the only people should be voting there is American citizens. There shouldn't be any immigration enforcement. So this should be a mute deal for
1: any
0: Democrat.
1: So why would there be?
0: The only reason why we would be there is not for voter identification.
1: Yeah.
0: It'd be because a law enforcement is needed, and the local law enforcement would be part of that conversation. So we wouldn't show up on our own. We would be getting asked to show up.
1: All right.
0: But not for immigration purposes, because, as I said, the only people that should be in line are American citizens. So there should be no reason to have any type of that.
2: So do you see how she tried to steer the conversation into Mark Wayne Mullen sending troops into the midterms? Like, it started out with, hey, there's no fraud in these elections. And he goes, yeah, here's a bunch of cases. All right, fine. There's fraud in these elections, but not enough to sway the outcome. He goes, all right, how about voter ID? No answer. Are you sending in ICE? And they're just trying to manipulate the conversation to have a negative headline towards the Trump administration that has nothing to do with voter ID, because they know they're on the wrong side of the issue. 80% of American voters want voter ID. And the Democratic Party, the ones that tell you they are protecting democracy, they're the ones, okay, that are denying what 80% of the people want. Yo, Democrats.
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8: 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Kai Havertz with the brace for the Germans. Japan and the Netherlands played to a thrilling 2-2 draw. Japan with an 88th minute equalizer. Sweden in the nightcap handled Tunisia 5-1. And Ivory Coast a 1-0 win over Ecuador. I'm Nick Costos.

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5: There it is, Fox Across America with Jimmy Failla fired up. We're going to have Chanley Painter in studio in the very next segment. Kind of a big damn deal. Chanley Painter, a Fox News anchor. She does a lot of the overnights here on the weekends. Oftentimes, her show comes on after my show. Now, if you're not familiar, I host Fox News Saturday night. It airs at 10 o'clock Eastern every Saturday. So I'm on from 10 to 11. And then at 11, the network usually issues an apology for what you've just watched. All the dirty jokes. They're like, we don't know what this guy's doing. We're sorry. People seem to like it. We don't know why. But no, Chanley's going to be here with us in studio reacting to a whole host of things going on. Mainly the big news of the day is that we made a deal with Iran that has sent the stock market soaring, hoping this thing can stay the course. We have been told that a signing is scheduled for Friday over at the G7, could happen at the conclusion of that summit, and it will officially go into effect at that point. The Straits of Hormuz will open. People will be able to get greater access to energy, and of course, that is already being reflected in the barrel of crude oil, which is down, I believe, almost $10 on the day, which is a big damn deal, because ultimately, what it costs in fuel obviously is the driving force behind what it costs to buy most things, because they've got to ship pretty much everything that winds up on your shelf. So if it costs more money to get to the shelf, it's going to cost more money to get it off the shelf. Okay, so the reality is this war has had an adverse effect on fuel prices, but something the administration's been telling you from word one is that the long game on this is obviously the Straits open back up and we become, you know, we further our status as net exporters of fuel, which is something we've already done. So it would appear to be a great day for America based on what the market is telling you and what the Democrats are telling you, because they have Barack Obama out there making the rounds right now. And they only bust him out for important things. Like, remember in the midterms, Obama showed up and was like, you got to vote for Kamala. Do you remember Obama got caught chiding black men in Chicago? You got to vote for Kamala. She's black like you. Vote for her. And that same Obama then went down to Virginia and told everybody not to vote for the black Republican.

0: in some Sears. Now you got to vote for the white lady, Abigail Spanberger. That's Obama, okay? And when there's this double standard, I always tell you this, there is no standard. That's the thing that gets me crazy. But Obama's out there trying to tell you the new talking point is that Trump's nuclear deal is no different than Obama's nuclear deal.
1: Wrong.
0: Anybody who knows the difference between the two, it's this. What the Trump nuclear deal is completely contingent on is Iran giving us access to their dust, okay, their enriched uranium, and seeing to it that they no longer have the centrifuges and they no longer have the capacity to make a nuclear bomb. What Obama did was give them a ton of money in exchange for a promise that they wouldn't use the infrastructure that they've already put together to make a nuclear bomb. I mean, come on, Obama.
2: We really are being laughed at and scoffed at throughout the world. They're not respecting our country the way they used to.

0: losing my job, and on top of that, owing the IRS a ton of money. 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
1: Then Mark found tax relief advocates.
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0: They're playing Take On Me. And I will have you know, I, this past weekend, took on Chanley Painter on Fox News Saturday Night, a daredevil gambit if ever there was one. People are like, she will burn it down to the ground. And the predictions proved accurate. Chanley did so well that apparently, judging by her outfit, she's just landed a flight attendant's job with Air Switzerland. Joining us now from First Class.
1: Yes.
0: Her Excellency.
1: Only First Class.
0: Chanley Painter back on the show and the crowd goes wild. Hey, girl.
1: I'm so excited to be here.
0: I'm excited to have you back here.
1: This is the best part of my Mondays.
0: You were such a big hit on the TV show. I was like, is she not going to do the radio show?
1: Of course.
0: Stop it. Of course, we're best pals, and that matters. I even shouted you out on the air. I said you're my best, which ruffles a lot of feathers.
1: But that was brave of you to say.
0: I
1: appreciate it.
0: You're
1: my best friend.
0: We went Instagram official as best friends of Fox, and now it's going to be a lot's coming down. There's going to be a fallout. Did you see all the Secret Service outside the studio?
1: Is that for you?
0: Yeah, it's for our friendship.
1: I've been searched twice since I've been at work.
0: Well, to be clear, you went back once for fun. Chanley, come on. Clean up your act, Painter.
1: There are some really cute Secret Service
0: They're
1: guys here.
0: Very hunky.
1: Very hunky.
0: I want to talk to you about this. So Chanley Painter's in studio, but as we talk right now, J.D. Vance is in the studio next to us because he's filming something for Hannity. That's what's going on. So our studio is surrounded by Secret Service.
1: It is.
0: And I don't want to undermine them or their intellectual contributions, but they're very good looking.
1: Very good looking.
0: But all of them. Like, the whole detail is, like, hunky.
1: Multiple floors that I've been on.
0: Yes.
1: And I see, like, they have, like, a curtain with the handsome suit with his, you know, earpiece and handgun. And so I just happen to walk that way each time. So I can get searched.
0: It's so weird. I've never seen them shirtless. I'm kidding. But it does look like Fox Nation is filming some made-for-TV thing.
1: Is that what that is?
0: No, it's freaking J.D. Vance. But the point is, they're so good-looking.
1: There's a lot going on today.
0: But I don't have, like, one grip. I want one grip.

0: grizzled guy in there that looks like he's seen some things.
1: We
0: haven't seen that
1: guy.
0: That looks like a magazine ad.
1: It really does.
0: Were you here when the dogs came through?
1: Not in the building, outside the building, I did see the dogs.
0: There's a dude working a dog in the building today that came through before.
1: I've seen multiple dogs.
0: There was a dude who came through before who was just a specimen. Mm. Yeah, no, very hunky.
1: Did you get a picture by chance?
0: Did you get a phone number? Chandley Painter.
1: Your part-time job is to always have my number available for...
0: Listen, they all know it. It's 555-55. I'm kidding. But it was epic stuff. And the VP is next door right now. So there's a big Secret Service presence here in the building here at Fox. Something that is like one of the craziest parts of working here is that you just never know when you're going to get in an elevator with someone or something.
1: You never know. It's always something.
0: So there you go.
1: My thing that I was thinking about is J.D. Vance is my age. Mm. And I was thinking, I can't imagine being the vice president of the United States.
0: Oh, at this age?
1: At my age.
0: I think that's bananas, right?
1: Right.
0: Because, now that you think about that, right? When you think of Obama being the youngest president, wasn't he like 46?
1: Yeah, he was. Actually, JFK was the youngest.
0: Yeah, technically speaking. Yeah. But Obama, the curse of being the youngest president is that you have to then spend 50 years teetering in terms of relevance.
1: Yes.
0: You know, there was a time when Obama's opinions really mattered.
1: Yeah.
0: Okay, they're trotting him out right now to besmirch the nuclear deal. Mm-hmm. And he's like, it's the same deal I made, which kind of is a cell phone. Now, we don't know that it's true because we haven't seen the text of the deal. We don't actually know.
1: Right.
0: I just know that if he's coming out to be like, it's just the same deal I made. But you're putting yourself down in the process.
1: Sure.
0: If you're trying to say this isn't a win for him.
1: Right.
0: And basically he's trying to say this was an unnecessary endeavor in Iran. We could have just stuck it in my terms.
1: Sure.
0: But the big difference is, Chan, okay, and I'm not a nuclear arms inspector.
1: Right.
0: But if this deal is adhered to, which is an if. Okay, this is
1: very
0: Middle East.
1: If.
0: The Middle East is a Real Housewives episode. If the women weren't allowed to show their face or have the alcohol that they throw at each other and refilm the fights and all that jazz.
1: Yes.
0: Okay, that being said, it's very volatile.
1: Right.
0: And knowing all of that to be the case, the difference between these two deals, if in fact the Trump deal holds, is that Iran is conceding that it will have to get rid of its uranium.
1: Right.
0: And it's a capacity to enrich it. Because what Obama did was like, all right, you have all this uranium. And you could be building a bomb.
1: Right.
0: Here's a bunch of money to not build a bomb. You can keep the uranium.
1: Yeah.
0: You can keep the machinery needed to enrich it.
1: We can trust them with that.
0: But you better promise us, people who chant death to America, that you're not going to lie and make a bomb. And they started making bombs.
1: Of course they did.
0: So if Trump can actually go in there and get out the uranium and they're on board with that, then it actually is a phenomenal deal.
1: It's a big win.
0: If we are at war with Iran in 6 months, no.
1: Right.
0: If the midterms come and go and Iran is now a parking lot, you know, for the rest of the Middle East, then they didn't adhere to the deal.
1: Right.
0: But we'll find out. I mean, we don't actually know. One of the things that makes myself and Chandley Painter valuable is we don't deal with you in absolutes if we're living in a world of maybes.
1: Mm-hmm.
0: But the way a lot of opinion journalism works is you need, if you're, say, an MSNBC guy, you need to get on TV right now and be like, this is the worst deal ever made.
1: Sure, absolutely.
0: Like, we'll be lucky if we even have a country an hour from now.
1: Right.
0: And you're like, if you read the deal, no.
1: we've not seen any of the words that were signed. But we're already picking it apart.
0: But they're doing it with other things. So I'm going to give you this Nicole Wallace clip. It's so good. They were mad about the fight on the White House lawn.
1: Yeah.
0: Al Sharpton said it was a return to the days of slavery when slave masters would make people fight. The only real difference is there's about a $2 million paycheck involved.
1: Nobody dies.
0: Pays a little bit better. Yeah, I would say the pay is better in the modern era, which is just a shameless attempt to get people worked up about something you should either be into or not care about.
1: Mm-hmm.
0: They're fighting on the White House lawn.
1: Right.
0: Dana White is paying for it. It's not even costing the taxpayer money.
1: Right.
0: And again, it's going to come and go in a matter of 4 or 5 hours, and we're never going to talk about it again.
1: Right.
0: You don't need strong feelings about this.
1: Right.
0: Unless you love it, you're entitled to those feelings.
1: Sure.
0: And if you hate it, you're entitled to not watch it. But when Nicole Wallace gets on TV and says, this is a new low. We had topless transgender people having a concert at the White House front of children last year.
1: Yes, I remember.
0: Bill Clinton confused a humidor and an intern. Okay, things have happened. I tried to class it up knowing you were here. tried to tuck it in. That's why Hillary carries the hot sauce. If he acts up, she dumps it on him. You know how that whole thing works, you know?
2: Hot sauce.
1: Really?
2: Yes.
0: You know how those Arkansas women go.
1: Well, not Hillary. She's we don't claim her in Arkansas.
0: Yeah.
1: But, you know, Bill obviously was born there and
0: was he ever?

0: there. He was the governor.
1: Was he ever?
0: Yeah.
1: Here's Nicole Wallace telling you this is a new low. Okay. This is fascinating. Clip 27.
2: This weekend will mark a brand new low for America in the eyes of the world.
1: In the eyes of the
2: world. It also marks a new low for Donald Trump and his now well-documented record of showing disrespect and glee for destroying the country's most iconic and historic symbols and pretty much everything the country has stood for. Trump is hosting a tragically tacky UFC cage match
1: our symbols.
2: On a massive stage that he constructed on the south lawn of the White House. We've reported that here on this show. Late today, a federal judge is allowing the fight to proceed.
3: Some of these women, they're so stupid.
1: I mean, destroying our sacred symbols.
0: Wow.
1: A new low in the eyes of the world.
0: Right.
1: That we had a sporting event.
0: So extreme.
1: On the White House.
0: Right.
1: Like anyone anywhere in the world is like, did you see America had a fight last night? Did you?
0: Sure. Yeah. How cool is that? That's so cool.
1: But a new low in the eyes of the world. Right. Like that's not contrived
0: at all.
1: It's
0: the worst thing that we could ever do.
1: Oh my God. It's so embarrassing. And you understand, I know you know this, so the you is not applicable to you.
0: Right.
1: But when I speak out to the world listening to us right now, I think the average person understands that most of cable news has become confirmation bias FM. Mm-hmm. And like the NBC, the MSNBCs, the CNNs of the world, like, you know, we have, which is very interesting, the Fox that we don't get credit for, about 15 times a year, Trump goes on Truth Social at 2 a.m. and trashes us because we'll right. disagree with him on something,
0: sure.
1: which means we are objectively covering this
0: right.
1: man.
0: Right.
1: Okay. You're never going to see a Democrat bashing MSNBC or CNN
0: sure.
1: because they're always going to tell you they're doing a phenomenal job.
0: Right.
1: They're telling you to vote for Graham Plattner right now. Graham Platter's got a
0: understand.
1: Nazi tattoo, a shirtless dating profile on a child predator app.
0: Right,
1: and
0: right.
1: they're like, hey, we got to protect democracy here.
0: Yeah.
1: You got to get this guy into office.
0: At all costs. No matter.
1: I mean, crazy. But that's the point, is they're selling a confirmation bias to people who, and we all know them. You live in New York, so you've met these people.
0: Mm-hmm.
1: There's a lot of people in the world that have made hating Donald Trump the entirety of their personality.
0: Absolutely, yes.
1: And they're going to crowbar it into any conversation.
0: Absolutely.
1: Hey, did you see the Knicks won the title?
0: Some
1: yeah.
0: Some people are so triggered.
1: Yeah. Too bad. Good thing Trump wasn't there. They would have lost
0: yeah,
1: again.
0: Yeah, exactly. He jinxed it.
1: Freaking Trump was there.
0: Game four.
1: And you got to let it go, but they can't.
0: They can't. TDS.
1: But that's what they're catering to. Like the Al Sharpton thing. This is the reason I want to play this Al Sharpton clip. It's because it's going to shave IQ points off of everybody's brain listening. It truly is. Okay. But the Al Sharpton thing, he's talking about how you get together and you watch fights like this. This mm-hmm. is slavery. Mm-hmm. I've been to 2 professional boxing matches in my life. I sat a row away from Al Sharpton at both of them.
0: Right. Seriously.
1: But here he is.
0: Yes.
1: But here he is telling you that he's telling you this is slavery. Here it is. Listen to this. Okay. Clip 26.
4: Trump and others are trying to bring us back to an America that we struggle to get out of. So there is a connection of why that they're having these fights on the White House lawn, the UFO and all, whatever they call it, UFC.
0: Yeah.
4: And all that. Because they're trying to go back to that when, you know, they'd watch people have these fights for the slave masters and they'd be entertained by that. They're literally going back to that.
0: literally going back to that.
1: Oh, man. And I got to be honest with you, man. What we watched last night at the White House, not only did it pay quite well, it was voluntary.
0: Right.
1: Okay. I don't know what you guys listening in the audience know about slavery, but it wasn't something people were signing up for. Oh, we'll pick me.
0: Sure.
1: And that's why it so denigrates when they do that. If you have a serious reaction to this, it actually really denigrates not only the, you know, absurdism and human suffering of slavery.
0: Right.
1: But the fact that so many people did so much to end it.
0: Sure.
1: And then you sit there and compare a guy getting $1 million to go fight in a ring.
0: Yeah.
1: What they're doing. No, they're not doing none of that. No one's doing any of that. But the point is, you can get paid. It's like the bigger the circus clown you are, the better it pays in mass media now.
0: It really does.
1: And we're over here giving measured takes like idiots. What are we doing here, Chan?
0: And people just eat it up. Like, I guess you want to hear what you want to hear.
1: Yeah,
0: if that's what you're looking to,
1: yeah.
0: to listen to. But yeah, it's the more extreme you can be. Almost the more successful you are in those realms.
1: I'm not watching that big slave event at the White House.
0: Like,
1: never
0: it's
1: mind.
0: It's a sport.
1: I know.
0: UFC.
1: Half of them were whites. It was so many different ethnicities.
0: Right.
1: It's embarrassing.
0: Yes.
1: But the point is, there's no fact check on any of this. Like, if you remember, this is a funny one during the election that's been on my mind. So

0: If you remember when Trump did that big rally at Madison Square Garden,
1: right?
0: And they were like, well, this is Hitler stuff, you know, because yes, Nazis had a rally here. And
1: sure,
0: why would you want to have a rally here unless you were a Nazi too? Except when Hillary Clinton was saying that, you know, her husband accepted the presidential nomination at Madison Square Garden.
1: Right.
0: She was on stage. Right.
1: Yep.
0: And that's the point. This is where I think, like, you know, people say, like, oh, the media's in the tank for liberals. But I don't think they help them by being in the tank.
1: Mm-hmm.
0: Because if there's, it's so, you know, demonstrably false and so easy to call out that it, like, discredits them.
1: It really does.
0: So if they picked battles as if there might be pushback, meaning if they allowed someone onto a panel that might be like, actually, here's a contradiction to what you just said, that would kind of force them into a more truthful lane.
1: Exactly.
0: But you need, you know, you need a no man. Isn't that what they say?
1: And they just, they want just that little sound bite. They want that phrase to go viral or to have the clip of them saying something that's extreme and that gets lots of views and people reshare it over and over again. I think that's more what we're seeing, even in Congress.
0: Yep.
1: These committee hearings, they just want that little viral soundbite.
0: Yes, it's Instagram influencers side hustle in Congress.
1: Right.
0: That's what's happening. But it really does come back to bite you in those other moments because you go from 10 years of Trump's a Nazi to you got to vote for the guy with the Nazi tattoo. And then everybody's like, wait, what just happened?
1: Exactly. Listen, such a double standard.
0: Folks, we could stay and talk all day, but Chanley Painter's got some cute Secret Service agents that just walked by the studio. We're back after this.
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8: The biggest worries for CEOs are cyber threats, geopolitical instability, and artificial intelligence, according to the Conference Board's CEO Confidence Survey. Two out of three CEOs ranked cybersecurity as a high-impact concern in the second quarter, up from a little more than half in the first quarter. Concerns related to AI and emerging technologies declined slightly to 57%. I'm Jason Brooks.
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0: tonight on Fox Across America, I thought Chandler and I were just going to put a nice bow on the broadcast, have a nice superficial chat. Apparently, some sound coming our way, yes, courtesy of Gavin Newsom, the current governor of California.
1: Right.
0: Sounds like he could be making California license plates if the DOJ's investigation into him and his wife is a real thing. Josh, take it away.
2: In recent days, federal agents have knocked on the doors of family, friends, and former employees. Not because they found a crime, because they're simply trying to find one. Mm. They're demanding records. They're abusing the grand jury process, digging through years and years of random documents. Donald Trump isn't just coming after me because of my mean tweets. Mm. He's coming after me because I'm considering running for president.
0: Oh.
2: Because he hates that I've consistently called him out over and over again for his lies and deceit. Donald Trump is simply the most corrupt president in American history.
0: Oh, Gavin Newsom.
3: He is so full of shit, this guy.
0: Now, they don't tell us. We don't know what the investigation is into.
1: Right.
0: I don't know if it's some kind of fraud. Josh, do you have any insights onto that?
4: Not as of yet.
0: So Gavin Newsom says he's being investigated by the DOJ and says it's some

0: ICE agent with a car and got shot.
1: Right.
0: I'm not happy she's dead. Okay. But I just want people listening to know that we shouldn't condone hitting federal law enforcement with your car
1: right.
0: because the odds of you surviving change.
1: Right.
0: And just on a more superficial, practical level, if you were applying for car insurance tomorrow mm-hmm. and they asked how many miles a day do you drive, if you told them one on my own and one where I hit federal law enforcement, they're probably not going to want to give you car
1: right.
0: insurance.
1: Right.
0: So don't even look at it as a political thing. Look
1: right.
0: at it as a car insurance
1: exactly.
0: thing. Hitting federal agents just bad for your bottom
1: exactly.
0: line. Okay, but the reaction to just ICE showing up in Minneapolis, which was mm-hmm. so organized and heavily funded,
1: yes.
0: was very much designed to make litigation they knew that was coming related to fraud look retaliatory.
1: Yes,
0: and
1: very
0: so
1: true.
0: The minute it came down the pipe, even
1: yes.
0: though Minnesota's own legislature had called out a lot of this fraud,
1: right.
0: Tim Walz was able to be like, well, so we push back on ICE, now you're arresting people?
1: Mm-hmm.
0: But those charges had been in the hopper long
1: yep.
0: before the ICE raid.
1: Yep.
0: Would I bring up, because you just said Newsom might be getting ahead of what he knows is
1: yeah.
0: coming.
1: Yeah.
0: Wow, Gavin Newsom.
1: Yeah, he wants to get ahead and frame the narrative
0: Ooh.
1: Of what he says this really is.
0: Man.
1: So that before anything actually happens, it was retaliation.
0: And yes.
1: getting back for me for fighting him. And
0: poor Gavin Newsom. The feds are going to throw the book at him. And his wife is going to change the character to a female. Come on. He writes them that easy. This is just what we do over here. You bring Chanley Painter. You got to write him on the spot sometimes.
1: Yes.
0: News breaks when you have a news anchor. It just
1: That's
0: follows
1: right.
0: you around.
1: It does.
0: News follows Chanley Painter.
1: Breaking news.
0: But now's no time for the news. We've got a bunch of super hunks with guards
1: That's
0: outside
1: right.
0: the studio.
1: Yeah.
0: Let's go bum rush the Janie
1: here.
0: Vance interview. Show's over. See you tomorrow.
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7: A military jet crashes in California. I'm Lisa Lacerra, Fox News. 8 crew members believed to be dead after a B-52 bomber crashed at Edwards Air Force Base in Southern California.
8: Revealing initial indications are that the crash was not survivable. Videos circulating online show a black plume of smoke near the airfield. The base goes on to say the incident is under investigation and emergency response teams are on site working to account for all personnel. Adding, our thoughts and prayers are with the families and unit members at this time.
7: Fox's Kristen Goodwin. The U.S. and Iran have signed off on an initial agreement that would end the conflict. President Trump with the announcement at the G7 summit in France.
9: We got along very well with Iran. It's a different set of leaders. As you know, the first set is gone. The second set is gone. and we found the third set to be very smart.
7: President Trump says text of the agreement, which sets up a 60-day window for negotiations over Iran's nuclear program, will be released in the coming days. California Governor Gavin Newsom